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1: Like professor of management and innovation at the IMD business school, but it's 8:30 on the dot and it's time for the news.
2: It's 8:30, I'm Wendy Wong. Services on the MTR's Trunk 10 line are gradually returning to normal after a train that suffered an equipment fault was moved away from Po Lam station. Services between Hang Ho and Po Lam were suspended for around half an hour from around 7:30 this morning. Legal sector lawmaker Nick Chan says Hong Kong's establishment of the International Organization of Mediation, or IOMED, will help consolidate the city's role as a legal and dispute resolution hub, as outlined in the SAR's first five-year plan consultation. He added that the infrastructure inaugurated last October showcases the nation's excellence in handling disputes.
3: And now with IOMED being established and coming to fruition, it shows the whole world that as people around the world unite, practitioners, professionals unite, we have provided a platform to export Asia's excellence, China's excellence in terms of resolving disputes peacefully, creatively, innovatively.
2: To overseas, at least 27 people have been killed in a fire at a pub in Bangkok and dozens have been injured. Sean Kennedy reports.
4: Rescue workers have been searching the site for survivors of the fire, which was reported at around midnight and took around 30 minutes to bring under control. Footage shared online by first responders showed a huge blaze and plumes of smoke billowing from the front door of the Na Lat Phrao pub. Thailand Prime Minister Anutin Chanvirakul visited the scene and said the blaze would be investigated. He told reporters that a musician performing at the pub had told him that he had seen smoke coming out of a circuit breaker near the stage, followed by an explosion and thick smoke. Anutin said many of the victims were found in the restrooms at the back of the bar.
2: The U.S. military says it has launched fresh strikes against Iran. In a social media post, U.S. Central Command said the operation aims to continue degrading Tehran's ability to attack commercial ships in the Strait of Hormuz. The U.S. Central Command said U.S. President Donald Trump had ordered the action to hold Iranian forces accountable. Iran has condemned the latest wave of U.S. attacks, saying they had rendered futile all the diplomatic efforts of the last few months. Iran has also declared that the Strait of Hormuz is closed as it targeted U.S. facilities in states across the Gulf. The U.S. ambassador to NATO, Matthew Whitaker, said the Iranian attacks highlight a lack of coordination within Iran's leadership.
5: The Iranians need to get their house in order. That the folks that are shooting missiles and drones at ships need to make sure that they're coordinating with the people that are negotiating the peace deal and that they're all on the same page, because my sense is that they're not.
2: U.S. Senator Lindsey Graham, an influential ally of President Donald Trump and an advocate of hawkish U.S. foreign policy, has died unexpectedly, aged 71. A preliminary examination has found that his aorta had ruptured, stemming from hardening of his arteries. The South Carolina Republican, a former Air Force lawyer, had served in Congress for three decades. Israeli Prime Minister

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0: Monday morning, always a tough wake up, isn't it? It's Adam Lawrence here in for Rachel Chu on High FM Breakfast. I've got new Ariana Grande to press play on. I'm getting loads of clips now of her current tour on our timelines and just knowing what to expect. You know, if you are venturing somewhere to see Ariana Grande, I'm playing it right now. Hate That I Made You Love Me here at High FM.

Ladies and gentlemen, if I could offer you only one tip for the future, sunscreen would be it. The long-term benefits of sunscreen have been proved by scientists, whereas the rest of my advice has no basis more reliable than my own meandering experience. I will dispense this advice now. Enjoy the power and beauty of your youth. Oh, never mind. You will not understand the power and beauty of your youth until they've faded. But trust me, in 20 years, you'll look back at photos of yourself and recall in a way you can't grasp now how much possibility lay before you and how fabulous you really looked. You are not as fat as you imagine. Don't worry about the future. Or worry, but know that worrying is as effective as trying to solve an algebra equation by chewing bubblegum. The real troubles in your life are apt to be things that never crossed your worried mind, the kind that blindsides you at 4 p.m. on some idle Tuesday. Do one thing every day that scares you. Sing. Don't be reckless with other people's hearts. Don't put up with people who are reckless with yours. Floss. Don't waste your time on jealousy. Sometimes you're ahead, sometimes you're behind. The race is long, and in the end, it's only with yourself. Remember compliments you receive. Forget the insults. If you succeed in doing this, tell me how. Keep your old love letters. Throw away your old bank statements. Stretch. Don't feel guilty if you don't know what you want to do with your life. The most interesting people I know didn't know at 22 what they wanted to do with their lives. Some of the most interesting 40-year-olds I know still don't. Get plenty of calcium. Be kind to your knees. You'll miss them when they're gone. Maybe you'll marry. Maybe you won't. Maybe you'll have children. Maybe you won't. Maybe you'll divorce at 40. Maybe you'll dance the funky chicken on your 75th wedding anniversary. Whatever you do, don't congratulate yourself too much, or berate yourself either. Your choices are half chance. So are everybody else's. Enjoy your body. Use it every way you can. Don't be afraid of it or what other people think of it. It's the greatest instrument you'll ever own. Dance. Even if you have nowhere to do it but in your own living room. Read the directions, even if you don't follow them. Do not read beauty magazines. They will only make you feel ugly. Get to know your parents. You never know when they'll be gone for good. Be nice to your siblings. They're your best link to your past and the people most likely to stick with you in the future. Understand that friends come and go, but with a precious few, you should hold on. Work hard to bridge the gaps in geography and lifestyle, because the older you get, the more you need the people you knew when you were young. Live in New York City once, but leave before it makes you hard. Live in Northern California once, but leave before it makes you soft. Travel. Accept certain inalienable truths. Prices will rise. Politicians will philander.

and Todd and Earrings. Where is my husband to get on from Ray here at High FM? Could almost mash it up, couldn't we? And have Where is my husband's earrings, Malcolm? It's High FM Breakfast. Enjoy this. Still sounds awesome, this song from Ray. Let's get it on right now.

in from Christopher Nolan. Sir Christopher Nolan, I think we should call him. One of the best directors of modern times. He directed Oppenheimer. He's got a new project which is out really soon, The Odyssey. Such an ancient story, this. And the cast that are involved in this film. Matt Damon and Anne Hathaway are in it, all right? Tom Holland as well. Managed to rope in Zendaya. I mean, it's not about what you know, it's about who you know. Clearly, husband and wife there, both wanted to be involved. Makes it easier, doesn't it? If you want to spend time with each other on set and you're not working crazy hours, sort of 6 months into your marriage. And Robert Pattinson as well. I mean, you'd go and see it for the Famous Five, wouldn't you?

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1: Everything was a full circle laid out, and each area was just

who dines. You could say that I came here because I could.

What's fentanyl? A synthetic opioid that has killed hundreds of thousands of Americans over the past decade.

0: That's when it started generating jobs for us. People gave him affectionate nicknames. He was called Number One, the King of Fentanyl.
1: How do you think he managed to become Number One, become the King of Fentanyl?
0: Well, mainly because of his brain, his intelligence more than anything.
2: Sting, we gotta go.
3: Miguel Angel explains that a place like that could be attacked anytime. As we're leaving, he points out a house a few doors down, which is pierced with hundreds of bullet holes from a previous hit. Early the next morning, we meet a guy I'll call Enrique. We talk in our car as he's worried about being overheard.
4: I cook fentanyl on ice. I am also responsible for transporting the liquids from China to Mexico and from Mexico City to Sinaloa. Bro Juan, he was very important. He was Number One on the connection.
5: I just want to know more about whether his arrest has disrupted the supply chain at all.
4: Yes, the business is affected because he's the one with the connection over there. They took the man and that caused a mess. But they have more people because you always have to have an ace up your sleeve.
5: Have you found any person yet?
4: They are talking about a person, but for my own safety, I can't say.
5: Can you at least say if it's Chinese?
4: Yes.
5: You play a quite important role in fentanyl production. Does it trouble you to know tens of thousands of people are dying from it every year?
4: Yes, of course. In fact, a relative of mine recently moved to the US and died from an overdose. And that's when my conscience was shaken. But work is work, and we don't know another way to make a living.
3: The band is playing a narco corrido, a ballad about the city of Culiacán descending into hell due to cartel violence. Given what I saw in Culiacán, it's clear the system is built to survive the fall of any one person. And while demand, largely from the US, remains high, the flow of fentanyl will continue. Zhang Zhidong has pleaded not guilty and remains in federal custody in the US. We approached Zhang Zhidong's lawyer, but as the case is pending, he declined to comment. His replacement, as the cartel members made clear, is already in Mexico.
6: Sean Yuan reporting there. Well, for more, I've been speaking to Victoria Dittmar, who's a researcher at Insight Crime, who spent years studying the supply chain of fentanyl and its precursors. And she told me more about how it all works.
7: When we think of synthetic drugs like fentanyl, the main substance you need to produce them, which we call precursors, are widely controlled around the world. So they're quite difficult to get. And companies aren't allowed to sell them without going through, you know, a very rigorous process. They have to justify that they're selling them for illicit purposes, which at this point, it's only for medical purposes or for research purposes. But again, it has to go through a very difficult process, right? So what we see in the fentanyl trade is that both of the illicit producers and the networks that supply these producers with chemicals are actually dealing with either substances that aren't widely regulated, because they're also used in a bunch of different industries. And from these substances, they're then making their own precursors, and then they're making fentanyl. So one way in which these substances are dealt with is just, you know, through legal channels, and then they get diverted into illegal production. The other method is that in general, especially with fentanyl, because it's such a potent drug, you don't need a lot of it to produce what you need to satisfy the market. So you're actually dealing with sometimes just a few kilos, a couple of kilos. So it's very little if you compare it with what's generally moved around the world in terms of the legal trade of chemicals. So it's very easy to mislabel them, to hide them among a shipment of other chemicals that have been properly identified and have gone through the proper paperwork, even send them through couriers, for example, through packaging.
6: Send them in the post.
7: Yeah, exactly. We even heard from some producers in Sinaloa, where this report is also based on, that we're receiving minuscule quantities again, but sometimes it's enough for what you need. And they would get them shipped as a regular package at their doorstep. And then from there, they would move it to the clandestine lab.
6: And how much do you think the authorities are aware of what is being shipped to the United States? Because Donald Trump did launch one of his various trade wars against China on the basis that he said the authorities in China weren't doing enough to tackle fentanyl precursors.
7: Yeah, I mean, I think they're very much aware. I think it's just an issue of you're looking for a needle in a haystack, again, because just the quantities are so minuscule. What has happened, though, is the Chinese government, partly due to U.S. pressure, is they have regulated a lot of the substances that have been used for fentanyl production, not just the direct precursor, but as I was mentioning, sometimes the substances you then need to produce the precursor, right? So legally, there's been a lot of advancement, but the issue with synthetic drugs is that it's almost infinite the ways in which you can adjust your recipe, so to say. If you don't have access to a substance, you just make that substance yourself from other substances that are less regulated. And there comes a point where you can't just prohibit every single chemical substance or even like the main substances you need for fentanyl production, because you need them for the chemical industry, for the pharmaceutical industry, the cosmetic industry, cleaning supplies, etc. So you have to strike a balance between obviously keeping a healthy chemical trade for all the different industries that you have, but also being very mindful of these diversions.
6: And in China itself, how big is the fentanyl industry? You talked about Brother Wang, Zhang Zidong, who's on trial. Mm-hmm. But there are other people we hear who are filling the vacuum left by him. How big is the industry there?
7: When we think of the role that China plays now, China now supplies not just chemicals, but it's the main supplier for a bunch of different products, right? Legal and illegal, or products that move in a gray legal area, right? We have found in our own research that the networks that supply the at least in the Mexican criminal groups, are probably not that large, and they probably have a lot of legal businesses as well. The chemical industry in China generally is one of the biggest in the world. Not all of them have to do with the illicit fentanyl trade. There are some companies that may have a legal front and then also do some activities that may be in a gray zone, legally speaking. So it's hard to calculate how big or what the scope is of the actors involved in the legal chemical industry and that also have activities with the illegal trade. I suspect it's not very large, and that's also why it has been difficult to detect and to sanction these companies, although there have been several cases. But still enough, as we've mentioned also in this report, to substitute them quickly. If someone like Brother Wang in this case gets arrested, there will be someone else who eventually can fill his place.
6: Victoria Dittmar there, a researcher at the think tank Insight Crime.
8: 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Edwards.
9: Thank you, Anne. Italy's Yannick Sinner has successfully defended his men's title at Wimbledon after beating Germany's Alexander Zverev in Sunday's prestige final. The world number one recovered from losing the first set to see off second seed Zverev, who was bidding to win his second Grand Slam title in as many months, having waited nearly all his career for his first. He won last month's French Open. In a high-quality final, Sinner was just too good for his opponent, as the BBC's Lee James, covering the championships for the World Service, can tell us. Lee, so much of the talk about Sinner in recent weeks has been about his inability to handle hot conditions and lengthy games. Well, the final was nearly 4 hours on Sunday. It was hot too, but then so was Sinner. What did you make of his display?
10: Well, I think Piers Sinner demonstrated once again why he is currently the world's best player. He showed that unshakable resilience that has taken him now to his fifth major title. As you say, there were questions coming in to this Grand Slam about his physical endurance after he wilted in the heat in Paris and had that very early loss in the second round. He didn't play a tournament between Paris and here at Wimbledon. In the opening round here, he was taken to five sets by Miomir Kecmanovic. He becomes only the second player after Rafael Nadal in 2011, actually, to recover, having had a five-set match in the opening round to go on and take a major title. So this has answered, I think, some of those questions. 3 hours and 46 minutes on the clock when he hit his 58th winner of this final. As you say, it was incredibly close. We went nearly 3 hours without a service break in the game. So I think Sinner has demonstrated just why he's there at the very top at the moment. His form this year as well. He's won 44 of his 47 matches. So he's got this unchecked dominance at the moment at the top of the men's game, and thoroughly deserved his back-to-back Wimbledon title.
9: Yes, he certainly did. Well, let's talk about Zverev, because there is talk about him. He could be knocking on the door of joining Sinner and Carlos Alcaraz in a big three, as we've seen in tennis in the past. His confidence is rising all the time, but how realistic do you see it as the man who'll be world number two today, regularly challenging the players above him, the big two, as it were?
10: Well, I think we've definitely seen a different Alexander Zverev since he won that title at the French Open. At the age of 29, he had that tag perhaps unwanted of being the best player not to have won a major title.
11: 1968 reiste die Familie, zu der noch Tochter Andrea gehörte, zu einem Aufenthalt in die USA. Sohn Jan erhielt ein Stipendium am renommierten Berklee College of Music. 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

0: Радио Прага International. 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
1: From the Sky News Centre at 8, Sam Neill, best known for starring in Jurassic Park and Peaky Blinders, has died at the age of 78. His family say he passed away surrounded by loved ones in Sydney, but that his death was sudden and unexpected. The New Zealand actor had been diagnosed with blood cancer 4 years ago, but recently got the all clear. Speaking in 2023, he said he was grateful for the global support.
2: What was slightly annoying was that the story was sort of cancer. And really, the other half of the story is remission. It was very warming and surprising to get so many lovely messages of support and so on from all around the world.
1: It's claimed more than 2,700 people may have died in England and Wales because of the heat waves in May and June. Researchers in London and the Met Office say almost 60% of deaths during those months could be down to extreme heat. The Spanish Prime Minister is due to visit an area of southern Spain today where 13 people have died in wildfires, including a 93-year-old British woman. Penny Howe, who lives in Andalusia, says people didn't know what to do when the blaze broke out last Thursday.
3: Your instinct is to run.
4: Yeah.
3: And you're told to evacuate. The police were telling us you've got to evacuate, and that's what they were doing. And some of those people, maybe if they'd have stayed put, they would be alive today.
1: At least 27 people have been killed in a fire at a bar in Thailand. Officials in Bangkok say emergency exits may have been blocked by beer crates and tables. Police say they're keeping an open mind about the motive behind the suspected murder of Anne Widdecombe after the arrest of a man in South Yorkshire. The 28-year-old remains in custody after being detained in Rotherham on Saturday. And England are back in training at their Kansas City base ahead of flying to Atlanta for their World Cup semi-final on Wednesday night. They'll take on Argentina. That's the latest. I'm Tanya.
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6: Okay, there's meant to be the weather just now and I can't play the jingle. Early mist will soon clear, then it'll be a drier day with long spells of sunshine. Cooler towards the east coast with a maximum temperature of 18 degrees Celsius. Sunset this evening at 9:48. And welcome back to breakfast, even without the weather jingle. Hope you're all well this morning. Last week of the football.

0: Blue Monday. I'll tell you why it's Blue Monday. At 7 o'clock, couldn't hear anything through my headphones, which did not make it easy to play tracks and jingles. Well, I got that fixed, that was my own fault. I pressed the wrong button on something. And at 8 o'clock, my jingles wouldn't work. I don't know whose fault that was. I don't think it was mine. Let's see if this one works.
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0: Well, goody, it works. Not much in the way of traffic problems this morning. Sheriff Hall, a little bit busy going in from the east and the west on the A720, and I think there are some roadworks up around the Wisp at Darner Hall as you're going to Edinburgh via the old Dalkeith Road, and at Miller Hill as you head towards the Wisp. There's some slight delays there, but nothing too great this morning. And the borders, the roads seem to be okay. The roads seem to be okay, and the trains and the borders railway are running on time.
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0: 8 minutes past eight. Bit of Beyoncé now. Do a bit of line dancing if you want round the breakfast table.

break down, break down, break down, break down, break down, break down, break down, break down, break down, break down, break down, break down, break down, break down, break down, break down, break down, break down, break down, break down, break down, break down, break down, break down, break down, break down, break down, break down, break down, break down, break down, break down, break down, break down, break down, break down, break down, break down, break down, break down, break down, break down, break down, break down, break down, break down, break down, break down, break down, break down, break down, break down, break down, break down, break down, break down, break down, break down, break down, break down, break down, break down, break down, break down, break down, break down, break down, break down, break down, break down, break down, break down, break down, break down, break down, break down, break down, break down, break down, break down, break down, break down, break down, break down, break down, break down, break down, break down, break down, break down, break down, break down, break down, break down, break down, break down, break down, break down, break down, break down, break down, break down, break down, break down, break down, break down, break down, break down, break down, break down, break down, break down, break down, break down, break down, break down, break down, break down, break down, break down, break down, break down, break down, break down, break down, break down,

0: one thing that you see correlation with is you see correlation with investment in infrastructure helps drive economies forward. And actually take up of insurance helps drive economies forward as well. So making sure that we can make that economic case, make that link, I think that's what we've got to make sure we focus on.
1: What about the challenge on the other side, though? Are you looking at the risk of changing warfare, drone attacks, those kind of increased smaller warfare risks?
0: Absolutely. So much of the conversation today is about AI, and often we talk about it in terms of the impact on operations. At Lloyd's, I think about the impact of AI on the underlying risk itself. So you mentioned the theatre of war. That is the area that we've probably looked at most. And this has been talked about by folks like Henry Kissinger for years, that if you have the decision making in the munitions themselves, in the delivery vehicles themselves, then we don't have what we're used to having, which is smoke signals or diplomatic signals that maybe slow down the escalation. So when we talk about the way war is ensured at the moment, it assumes that it'll build up, that there'll be breaks in there and that you can increase the cover. It's very possible that won't be the case, as there is more drone warfare, that there is more artificial intelligence in the decision making. So we're going to have to completely reimagine how we cover that. And that is that is a both an opportunity, but a very big difference in how risk is going to be calculated and insured in the theater of war. If we go to the other end, it's not all doom and gloom. If you look at the other end, you know, life sciences is a big area that where insurance is to the fore, because traditionally, new medicines, new treatments, you know, there would be humans involved in the testing process. Increasingly, it's large language models that are being used to test medicines, which is great because the deployment of new medicines, new treatments is increasing much faster, which is, you know, great for getting people back to health or longer lives, etc. There's less risk there. So you've got to look at that in a different way.
1: How big a risk is climate change?
0: It is a substantial risk. So I think when we talked earlier about those realistic disaster scenarios in Lloyd's and we talked about cyber, the biggest realistic disaster scenarios, the biggest risks to Lloyd's as a business continue to be natural catastrophe. So wind risks, earthquake, etc. But in the last couple of years, we added three more new categories of risks that are related to climate. U.S. flood, U.S. severe convective storm, so tornadoes, hail, etc., cyclones, etc., and fire. So if we look at the science, when you look at flood, fire, and drought, they're on an upward trajectory. I think it's really important that we use the data and the science to make sure that we are informing decisions going forward, because the risk is going up from when it comes to climate change risk.
1: There's a tension, isn't there, in that Lloyd's is an important marketplace for ensuring the net zero transition, but it's also a marketplace for ensuring fossil fuel expansion. Yeah. And campaigners have criticised Lloyd's. They say you're an enabler of fossil fuels. Can you credibly talk about climate risk while the market, your market, continues to ensure oil, gas, LNG expansion?
0: Yeah, well, I think the important thing is to remember that we are a market. So a market has to accommodate different choices and different voices.
1: Well, that's not what your predecessor thought, because he had laid out plans to push the market towards net zero. And you scrapped that mandate, didn't you, that Lloyd's members should stop insuring heavy polluting fossil fuel projects?
0: I was just unequivocal and basically told it as it was. So it is has always been the case that Lloyd's cannot mandate bans on one form of energy that is legal and not sanctioned. However, you've got to use the advantages that you have, and that the lower capital consumption that you have in the Lloyd's market can lead to taking risks that otherwise you wouldn't be able to take. And I think just being really clear on what we can and can't do is it helps transparency, it helps predictability, and that helps investment.
1: Let's talk about culture then, because Lloyd's has had some historic and some recent challenges there, facing really serious scrutiny over bullying, harassment, sexual harassment, alcohol culture, essentially non-financial misconduct. Have you come through that time now?
0: So I think as you know, as a leader of Lloyd's, as a leader of the market, my view is I will never be through it. So culture is something that I think about every day. And it is a huge responsibility on Lloyd's, because we actually oversee culture and governance in the market. So we have to hold the highest standard. And when Sir Charles Roxburgh, who's the new chair, he started in May last year, I started in as CEO in June last year, we committed to holding the highest standards of corporate governance and culture throughout the organisation. But we were really clear as well that we wanted to be judged on actions, not just words. And when it comes to what we've done, we've put a huge amount of additional governance in place. We've raised the standard of culture for ourselves as Lloyds, because we have to hold that bar and that mirror to ourselves first and foremost. And even though when we look at the stats and the data, when we look at the surveys where insurance is above the benchmarks of financial services, where we have improving and very commendable data in terms of the balance of who's in the workforce, it'll never be enough. It'll never be enough because we want to be the best, and it'll never be enough because insurance is it's a global family. Everybody feels a very big part of the insurance family. And so when we let ourselves down on non-financial misconduct, it feels very personal for everybody. So it's something that we'll continue to think about, continue to try and drive ourselves to be the very best. And in terms of how we measure it, we put out in the strategy for the next 5 years, you know, we talk a lot about financial return, we talk an awful lot about capital and cost, but right at the centre of it, we put a Lloyds to be proud of, and we said that our engagement survey, our people's view of us, and our net promoter score, our everybody who deals with us, is going to be measured, and if it's anything short of excellent, it won't be good enough.
1: Is the insurance sector generally still too much of a boys' club?
0: No, I don't think so. I think it is. It has massively expanded to be inclusive over time. We have a good balance within. I'll talk about Lloyds as a corporation itself. We have an excellent balance, you know, sort of 50-50 or slightly better balance of gender, both in terms of leadership and across the corporation. We are continuing to drive a good balance in terms of ethnic diversity, but we have to push to increase that inclusion, because it's to have the best culture, you have to have the best talent as well. So we are actually trying to bring in the best of the best from the next generation. And as in a world where, you know, we often see headlines about a lack of opportunity for early careers, graduates, etc., we are doubling down. We're actually in 2027 doubling our graduate intake, our early careers intake, both from schools, graduates. We'll be looking to cast the net as wide as possible, because actually when people come into insurance, and that's the key to bring them in, they tend to stay for their entire careers and retire pretty late, you know. So it's a great industry, but we need to make sure that we are open to all and inclusive to all, and people can enjoy it and be themselves when they're in our industry.
1: Thank you for listening to The Interview. If you enjoyed this conversation, you can find many more episodes of The Interview wherever you get your BBC podcasts, including ones with Chief EU Brexit Negotiator Michelle Barnier, Head of the Commonwealth Games Katie Sudlier, and Artemis astronaut Victor Glover. Until next time, bye for now.
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3: 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So I looked around, I saw him hanging there. I shot a picture, and I couldn't get him, so I shot another one. And I said, my God. So I run my car, told the city desk, I said, you better send an ambulance.
2: In an hour, crowd science is finding out about some strange rocks.
4: 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And the basalt columns themselves, we think some of them are up to around about 100 metres in height.
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5: This week, Jackie Kennedy's 1960s renovation of the White House, the immigrant workers who staged a rent strike over their living conditions.

0: Well, you living living la vida loca.
1: At least for
0: senorita.
1: For some few minutes I was.
0: Oh,
1: the beats.
0: Okay.
1: In the studio here.
0: I was thinking back in time, like back in the days. Like, woo!
1: I was in the studio here.
0: Oh, okay.
1: Something to shake off your Monday blues at.
0: I had a mental picture of, you know, Lady B as a hot tamale, making all the boys go, mamacita, senorita. Ay, caramba. Okay, calm down, calm down.
1: Where were they though? Ricky Martin?
0: I don't know.
1: Who else again?
0: Even Enrique.
1: Iglesias.
0: You know, Iglesias.
1: Then there's Mark Anthony.
0: Mark Anthony, yes. Those guys.
1: They're all chilling.
0: They're bald.
1: Who
0: knows what
1: they're
0: doing now.
1: Life talks about times and seasons.
0: Yeah.
1: So when is your time? Just make sure.
0: Live it up.
1: You live it up. Live in the middle.
0: But do it well.
1: That's it.
0: Uh-huh, because the aftermath... Mm-hmm. Yeah.
1: Very, very, very important.
0: Very important.
1: All right. It's another Monday. It's a brand new week.
0: Yes, it is a brand new week.
1: And it's still cloudy.
0: Mm-hmm. It's rainy season. You know, some people have been asking, when are the rains going to end?
1: But this particular rainy season, I don't know if it's me. Like, it's different.
0: It's
1: different from others. It's aggressive this time.
0: Is it
1: the rain itself
0: or the effect?
1: Of the state of the environment at this point,
0: I think it's the effect. Okay. You know, because I love rain. I love to be indoors when it's raining.
1: That's my favorite time.
0: Uh-huh. But when you now factor in the effect the rain is, now I just start to pray.
1: And the floods are horrible.
0: You know, overnight, if it starts to be like, please end in time.
1: Exactly.
0: So I can get out. Exactly. You know? And if you're indoor, like, okay, please do what you need to do. And then so that the resultant effect will be more than what you can handle.
1: Let's just stay safe. Try as much as possible. If it's heavy and you have no business being where you are, just chill. And even if you have a business, you need to protect yourself.
0: You know that saying, don't get carried away, has a whole different meaning now.
1: Exactly. Don't get carried away.
0: Don't get carried away.
1: Protect yourself. Mm-hmm. It's not a do or die affair.
0: Yeah.
1: With the way things are and the floods in Lagos now.
0: Exactly.
1: And we're also calling on us as citizens, let's be responsible. Mm-hmm. Stop throwing filth into the
0: drainages. Talking about resultant effects.
1: So we have our part to play, and the government have their part to play.
0: To play.
1: Please make sure you pick up the filth. Because right now, piling up.
0: It's really bad right now. I mean, there's so much dirt and litter all across. And you're like, what's going on? And then those who are supposed to actually do the... I don't know whether it's another resultant effect of the flood. They haven't come in around. You know, dispose of refuse.
1: But at this point in time...

0: I think he's the lucky mascot. Ed Sheeran's out there singing to the team, isn't he?
1: Yes, true, yeah. The players looked like they were... I mean, they could have shown more appreciation, I felt.
0: You could go out there with your bongos.
1: I could. But if Ed Sheeran couldn't get them going, I'm not sure my bongos will.
0: It's Magic Radio Breakfast with Harry Judd and me, Harriet Scott. It was a good game, wasn't it?
1: It was a good game. It was a good game. You know, we beat Norway on Saturday night. The last time, Harriet, we played Norway in a World Cup was in 1981, and they knocked us out during the qualifiers.
0: Oh.
1: Yes, so some of you may remember this. This is the Norwegian commentator throwing us some shade when they beat us.
2: Lord Nelson, Lord Beaverbrook. Sir Winston Churchill, Sir Anthony Eden, Clement Attlee, Henry Cooper, Lady Diana, Maggie Thatcher, can you hear me? Maggie Thatcher, your boys took a hell of a beating. Your boys took a hell of a beating.
1: Yeah, well, it's been 41 years and it's time for payback.
0: Mm-hmm.
1: So you ready?
0: Go on.
1: It took some time because it took me about 20 minutes on Wikipedia looking up some famous Norwegians, but...
0: Go on.
1: Morten Harget, can you hear me? Roald Dahl.
0: What?
1: He was British, yes, right. But his dad was Norwegian.
0: Okay.
1: Lena Marlin, Joe Nesbo, Magnus Carlsen, Henrik Ibsen, the guy that did the screen painting.
0: I am Munch.
1: Yeah, Benny and Bjorn.
0: They're Swedish.
1: It doesn't matter. Harald Hardrada. Your boys took one hell of a beating. Can you... I know you're not Scottish, but...
0: Or Italian.
1: Or
0: I don't
1: Italian,
0: know where this is going.
1: But can you hear me? It's payback.
0: Amazing. Woo. Great job. Good research.
1: Feel better.
0: I don't know how many...
1: Feel better now.
0: Actually Norwegian, but there we go. Magic
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19: The top stories this hour. More than 2,700 people are thought to have died because of May and June's record heat waves in England and Wales. Researchers say the hot weather can lead to heat exhaustion, stress on the heart and a worsening of lung conditions. Dr. Claire Barnes helped on their report.
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21: 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For example, Camel, Alan Parsons, Kayak, and many others. We knew this one already. At number 15, the Beatles and Lovely Rita.

And that's the story of the meter maid to get us on the way on the personal top 15 this Monday morning. Beatles and lovely Rita. And at number 14, it's Slate, 'cause I love you.

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forever, and that's a mighty long time. But I'm here to tell you, there's something else. 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

0: Coast 89.7, Tom Lizzi's East Coast favorites. And I Was a Fool, Tegan and Sarah, on the way, Simple Plan, and Singing in the Rain. No rain today. We'll get to that coming up at 6:21. Coming up at 6:35 this morning, I'm driving. Details coming up at 6:35 this morning. Be a nice drive into work if you remember your sunglasses for the day. Mix of sun and cloud throughout the day. Fog patches clearing this morning. And a high around 26, 19 along the coast. Humidex, it's going to feel like 28. And that UV index is going to be high again today, up around 7. So keep that in mind. If you're heading outdoors for any length of time today, make sure you protect yourself. Partly cloudy tonight, clearing later on this evening, and a low near 15, mild night. For tomorrow, mix of sun and cloud. Chance of showers in the morning, and winds gusting from the south 30 to 50, and a high 26, 19 along the coast. Humidex, it's going to feel like 29. And that UV index is going to be high again tomorrow, up around 8. And Wednesday, cloud, chance of showers, and a high near 24. At 6:22, we're already at 10 here at the Coast 89.7.
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1: From the Bureau of Economic Geology, this is Earth Date. Geothermal energy, the heat of the Earth, can be found under our feet everywhere on Earth. Historically, we've only been able to access it in a few places, commonly in hot springs. Much less commonly, in far fewer places, we find more intense heat, so close to the surface that it can be used to heat cities or generate electricity. That intense heat could be developed anywhere, if we could go deep enough, cheaply enough. And that's always been the challenge, how to reach it, how to bring it back to the surface, and do so economically. New technology, pioneered by the oil industry, may be able to help. Over the last two decades, in pursuit of oil and gas trapped in shale, drillers have perfected longer and ever more precise vertical and horizontal wellbores at economies of scale. Simultaneously, they've perfected fracturing techniques. These may finally allow very deep, precision wells into hot rock formations, where water could be circulated to bring up the heat. This could be done by fracturing the rock, or by running fluid through pipes. Instead of water, some companies are testing supercritical CO2, which behaves like a fluid and could transfer heat more efficiently. Costs for traditional drilling will remain a challenge, so other companies are experimenting with a high-powered laser to blast a deep hole. There are many obstacles yet to overcome, but the promise of widely available geothermal energy is inspiring innovative solutions. I'm Scott Tinker.
2: Earth Date is produced by the Bureau of Economic Geology at the University of Texas at Austin with the generous support of Kay and Scott Sheffield and the Hildebrand Foundation. 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

just like Mr. Doodle did by riding on a pony. I love to listen to the Dixie train. I long to see the girl I left behind me. And that ain't a judge. She's a Yankee, by gosh, oh say. Can you see anything about her?

0: father's name was Hezekiah, mother's name was Anne Mariah, Yank through and through, red, white, and blue. Father was so Yankee-hearted, when the Spanish War was started, he slipped on a uniform and hopped upon a pony. My mother's mother was a Yankee, too, my father's mother was a Yankee, too. Let's go and come, for the Yankees by come, oh, say, can you see anything about my pedigree that's for me?
1: Can you, I'll take a dime, a nickel. So here you have a package we put together, the stock transfer tax, the wealth tax, the millionaires tax, and we looked at the pied-à-terre tax. By the way, they passed that. You're talking $500 million. Now, I'm not poo-hooing $500 million, but when you have a $12 billion budget deficit and when you have $127.6 billion worth of money, $500 million from the rich is ridiculous. We had a $30 billion. Had we done all ours, you remember the commuter tax, Bob?
2: Yep.
1: That Shelley Silver, you know, gave back to folk or took it away from the city and gave it to the state. But if we did $30 billion, we would have a surplus every year. And about that debt comes from the capital budget.
2: That's right.
1: That's where they fund, they give capital money to developers. They, oh, by the way, they call it subsidies, Bob. When we get free money, it's welfare.
2: Right.
1: When they get free money, it's some cute subsidies. Well, either we're all on subsidies or we're all on welfare. Now, check this out, Bob. When Bloomberg was in, to his credit, and I hate to give him credit for anything, we used to get the books.
2: Well, getting rid of smoking in restaurants, that was all right.
1: Yeah, that was cool. We used to get the books, the big budget books, at least a day or two in advance. That's how I was able to go over the books. I'd call IBO, the Independent Budget Office. I'd talk to the finance division and the council to get an understanding of things. But Bloomberg and I used to have our annual throwdown every budget year. The media, everybody was looking forward to it because he would present the budget, not his budget director. He would present it, I mean, for an hour or two in the blue room before he hit y'all, before he came to the press.
2: That's right.
1: Eric Adams came in with maybe 9 pages, and we would go through the whole book with Bloomberg. Eric Adams came in with 9 pages of a summary of the budget. And he didn't do it in person. He had us online, and you had to submit your questions beforehand, and he would abruptly leave after 10, 15 minutes to say he had another thing. And I remember one time I couldn't get a question in, so I took myself off mute, and I said, Eric, Mayor, I need to ask a question. Charles, I got to go. Go nowhere. And I had to fight to get the question in. And Mamdani was worse, 10 minutes. And guess what? I heard from at least one council member that they got the budget document an hour or half an hour before the vote. So the final document, which is tons of pages, they didn't get a chance to read, but a half an hour before the vote. This is not democracy. This is hypocrisy. There's no democracy in this. There's no really allowing the representatives of the people to have a real shot at questioning this budget.
2: Well, I want to thank you so much, Charles, for taking this. We'll have to have you back and continue to follow this and hold accountability to this administration. I mean, there is a kind of social media glaze that's over much of this. There is, and of course, I mean, I have to say, am I feeling optimistic that a younger person is at the helm to try not to make the same mistakes? Absolutely. Is there still time to do some transformative things? Great. Is it important to know that the mayor of New York is speaking out about Gaza and about what's happening in world affairs and the obscenity at the Pentagon with the spending? I mean, for years, as you know, the city council, the progressive voices of conscience, would try to bring to the floor a simple resolution pointing out the obscenity of Pentagon spending. I mean, so there is some rhetorical gain. The question is, how do we transform that into meaningful life?
1: Well, let me just say, the real lack of gain, this rhetorical gain mayor that you speak of and giving them credit for, and fine, that's all right for you, Bob. But the bottom line is that he was against the retirees, because he had to get the support of DC-37. So the socialist mayor was against the retirees keeping their health care, and he wanted to support them, forcing them into Aetna. The socialist mayor called Venezuela and Cuba, two very progressive socialist countries, dictatorships and oppressive governments. The socialist mayor supported Eric Adams, City of Yes. You know, Bob, the City of Yes was friendly to the developers. The socialist mayor supported that. The socialist mayor did not tell his constituents that he was going to support Mayor Adams' initiatives that were on the ballot that took the power away from the city council in determining land use and giving it to a board of appeals that consisted of who? The mayor, the speaker, and the borough president. The socialist mayor did not, he was taking us to court on the FEPS money that we secured for vouchers for people who need to get into homes. It cost $2 billion. He's only given 200 and something million to that. Whew!
2: Are you saying that institutional interests of the executive branch trump ideological perspectives?
1: You got it.
2: You're disillusioning me at 71. All right, Charles, we'll continue.
1: Right,
2: this. Thanks
1: care,
2: so much.
1: Good talking to you, man.
2: Yeah, great. Thank you so much. So Charles Barron, of course, served the City Council and the New York State Assembly and knows a lot about public finance, some of which we shared. He shared, we'll be back in the side with Justice Favor, Local 79 Mason Tenders field representative, about why non-union construction sites like the Pfizer building put workers and the public at risk. All right, we'll be back on this side.

0: WBAI New York at 99.5 FM and WBAI.org on the web. On this day in peace and social justice history, part of the Sankofa Moments, July 13th, 1863, massive New York City protest decrying the first ever wartime draft lottery led to bloody rioting over 5 days as a mob of 50,000 burned buildings, including looting and torching the colored orphan asylum on Fifth Avenue. Though the 200 plus children were unharmed, stores and draft offices and attacked police. Some clubbed, lynched, and shot large numbers of blacks whom they blamed for the war. By the time troops returned from the Battle of Gettysburg finally restored order, 1,200 had died over 5 days. New Yorkers, spurred on by the then Democratic leadership of Tammany Hall and tired of the seemingly endless war, had been angered by President Lincoln's recent call for 300,000 more troops. We'll be back with hour number two of What's Going On with Bob Henley coming right up at 7 a.m. WBAI, New York.
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4: Good morning. The day before he died, Senator Lindsey Graham said he got the White House to sign off on new sanctions against Russia. He was working with Senator Richard Blumenthal, who joins us this hour of Morning Edition from NPR News. Democrats in Maine now have a process to pick their replacement for Graham Plattner. I'm Michelle Martin.
5: And I'm A. Martinez. We hear from one of the people trying to get on the ballot to face off against Senator Susan Collins. Also, an NPR investigation looked at nearly 1 million grievances filed by federal prisoners. They are winning less often and often face retaliation just for complaining. It's Monday, July 13th. On this day in 1923, the original Hollywood sign went up. For decades, it said Hollywood Land to advertise a real estate development. News is next.
6: Live from NPR News in Washington, I'm Kristen Wright. The U.S. and Iran are vying for control over the Strait of Hormuz. NPR's Hadil Al-Shalchi reports on a new wave of attacks.
7: U.S. CENTCOM said that they had hit dozens of Iranian targets at multiple locations with precision munitions, claiming it had degraded Iran's ability to continue attacking international shipping through the Strait of Hormuz. Iran did not respond to that claim. Iran said Monday it was targeting U.S. bases in Bahrain, Jordan, and Kuwait. It also targeted Oman over the weekend. Sirens were sounded in Bahrain and Kuwait, and the country said they were intercepting hostile attacks.
6: NPR's Hadil Al-Shalchi reporting. U.S. Senator Lindsey Graham of South Carolina died on Saturday. The medical examiner says he likely died from an aortic tear. Graham is being remembered as a strong advocate of U.S. foreign policy. Retired General David Petraeus considered him the last of a powerful trio of defense hawks in Congress. NPR's Claudia Grisales reports he dubbed the group the Three Amigos.
8: Petraeus said the so-called Three Amigos, comprised of Graham and the late Senators John McCain and Joe Lieberman, were known for their frequent congressional trips together to conflict zones.
9: No group had the backs of our men and women in uniform, or frankly, my back, more than they did.
8: Petraeus said Graham, as a colonel and Air Force judge advocate, served under him for a brief active duty stint, starting with the 2007 troop surge in Iraq. Petraeus initially pushed back on the idea over security concerns for members of Congress. But Graham won him over with his insights and did about a dozen more such stints. He said the two became lifelong friends who talked in recent months about Ukraine and the war in Iran. Claudia DeSalles, NPR News.
6: Lindsey Graham was 71. The European Union is considering banning the import of products from Israeli settlements in the West Bank. Terry Schultz reports EU foreign ministers will debate the long-standing question of whether the bloc should restrict trade with the areas under occupation that it considers illegal under international law.
10: The EU already excludes preferential trade treatment such as low or zero tariffs for products coming from settlements in the Israeli-occupied Palestinian territories, and their origin must be identified on a label. But some member governments have asked the bloc's executive branch to come up with options to go further. A paper being considered by foreign ministers Monday outlines possible additional measures, including requiring exporters on the Israeli side to prove goods did not come from settlements, adding more taxes on them, or banning them altogether. Some governments, including Ireland, the Netherlands, and Spain, have already imposed their own trade restrictions on Israeli settlements in the disputed territory. For NPR News, I'm Terry Schultz in Brussels.
6: This is NPR News in Washington.
3: 6:04, 70 degrees, a few clouds, sun coming up. I'm Lisa Labas. This is WBEZ News. Crime on trains and buses in Chicago is going down. CTA officials say a security surge over the last 6 months led to a 30% decline in all reported transit crime. The Transit Authority's interim boss touting those numbers during an agency board meeting last week. WBEZ analyzed Chicago Police Department data. We found the drop was even more dramatic on the Red Line. The Red Line saw a 47% decline in all crime and a 76% dip in violent crime. A group of beluga whales in Ontario, Canada, will soon call Chicago home. The Shedd Aquarium is planning to rescue up to 10 whales from the now-closed Marineland in Canada. The marine park has been cited for animal welfare concerns. It cannot financially take care of the animals. The Shedd's director of public relations is Kaylee Gasolini and says the well-being of the new mammals will be the Shedd's top priority.
11: They're going to have healthy habitats, clean water, and plenty of individualized care from our animal care team who will be with them around the clock, making sure that they are acclimating well in their new home.
3: That's Kaylee Gallicini from The Shedd. The Shedd was invited to participate in the whale rescue because of its beluga experience. The Shedd is accredited by the Association of Zoos and Aquariums. Several other aquariums at home and abroad, including in Spain, will help house the 30 total belugas who had been living at the park in Canada. A new Chicago theater show is highlighting the city's dive bar scene. The show is entitled Dive. It's the first show by a new production company called The Darkroom District. It's not only set in a bar, it is staged in a bar. The 16-actor production takes place in a real tavern in Edgewater, Fritzy's, co-producer Michaela Petro says the play is set in 2010, before everybody was glued to their phones.
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3: Looking at sports, the White Sox beat the Athletics 9-1. Cubs beat the Reds 8-4. And now we're on the All-Star break. So you've got third baseman Miguel Vargas going to the show from the White Sox. Pecro Armstrong representing the Cubs. In Dallas, the Wings beat the Sky 96-91. Sky hosting Seattle on Wednesday. Taking a look at traffic, it's still pretty easy going out there. Outbound Kennedy, you are slow from 190 to Mannheim. Inbound Stevenson is stop and go central to Kedzie, also Ashland to the Dan Ryan. And Dan Ryan, you've got a rollover on the exit ramp to 76, so watch out for that. It is 6:06. 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
3: 70 degrees right now with just a few clouds. We've got plenty of sunshine. It's going to get hot today. High near 91.
5: It's Morning Edition from NPR News. Amy Martinez in Los Angeles, California.
13: And I'm Michelle Martin in Washington, D.C. Good morning. Early findings from the D.C. Medical Examiner show that Senator Lindsey Graham died from a tear in his aorta caused by heart disease. He was 71 years old.
5: The South Carolina Republican was a committed advocate of U.S. military intervention abroad and also a close ally of President Trump.
13: In a few minutes, we're going to speak with U.S. Senator Richard Blumenthal, a Democrat who worked with Graham across party lines. But first, NPR Congress reporter Eric McDaniel is here to talk about the legacy Graham leaves behind. Good morning, Eric.
14: Hey.
13: So Graham served for more than 20 years in the U.S. Senate. What would you say he was known for?
14: I mean, he was one of the last standard bearers of a bygone Republican idea that the U.S. should be the world's protector. He supported the U.S. military campaigns in Iraq, Afghanistan, Libya, Syria, as well as robust military aid for Ukraine and Israel. He, in fact, just returned from an overseas trip to bolster security relationships with U.S. allies. Ukrainian President Volodymyr Zelensky said Graham had visited the country 10 times since its war with Russia began.
13: And what would you say he was known for on domestic issues?
14: Well, as chair of the Judiciary Committee during Trump's first term, Graham shepherded the confirmations of scores of federal judges. He was instrumental in getting Trump's three Supreme Court nominees all the way to the bench. And last year, as chair of the Budget Committee, he successfully steered Trump's signature tax policy legislation, the One Big Beautiful Bill Act, through a briar patch of negotiations with his colleagues and Senate procedural staff to get the package across the finish line without any Democratic support. Not to mention, his close relationship with President Trump made him a key go-between in crucial moments, including publicly lobbying his Senate colleagues to acquit Trump on impeachment charges after the president attempted to remain in power despite losing the 2020
15: la gran semifinal, ya que Suiza hizo un gol, Argentina hizo tres, y queda Suiza eliminado. 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

0: This morning, isn't it? 10 minutes in front of eight. Let's do our one-hit wonder. Our one-hit wonder.
1: One-hit
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0: Well, if you were listening to R&B music in the 80s, there's a 100% chance you loved New Jack Swing. I'm reading from a blog post by Adam Bernard, who said the feel-good dance floor-ready sound was something everybody could get down to, and Bahamian Johnny Kemp inspired plenty of people to break out their best moves with his classic Just Got Paid, produced by Terry Riley. December of 1987, Just Got Paid rocketed to number one on both the U.S. R&B and dance charts and peaked at number 10 on the Billboard Hot 100. The song, however, was originally intended for somebody else entirely. After Teddy Riley created the instrumental, he pitched it to Keith Sweat. Sweat, who passed on it, might have regretted it. Kemp then recorded a demo of the song for the purposes of pitching it to other singers, but his version was so good, it became his song and was released with his original demo vocals. His one big hit, but what a great one it is. Let's hear it right now, our one-hit wonder this week on Wake and Bake. Johnny Kemp and Just Got Paid.

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0: 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Stones, have you seen your mother, baby, standing in the shadow, waking bed.

0: station improvements. This work will improve road condition, accessibility, and safety for all road users, including students, families, and local residents. Reminder that the City of Kingston and Utilities Kingston are in the midst of a reconstruction of Princess Street. This major infrastructure project includes upgrades to underground and above ground utilities, as well as improvements to enhance safety and comfort for pedestrians and cyclists. Berry Street to Queen Street is closed for construction-related activity at 283 Queen Street, and Aberdeen Street from Johnson to William is still closed to accommodate construction activity and staging. Here is your weather report for Monday, July 13th, 2026. 30 degrees is the forecast, with a 30% chance of precipitation in the afternoon, dropping to 21 overnight. That's a wrap for your morning news brief. Coming up next, the Monday Indie Wake-Up Call with your host, Kate Bassett.
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Welcome to the Monday Morning Indie Wake Up Call. I am the host, Kate. I am here every Monday morning broadcasting from CFRC 101.9. What I just had playing was In Love by the Raincoats, and then after that, it was Beautiful One by the Cardigans. Maybe my favorite Cardigan song. I really like this one. I think it's fun. And then what I have up next is Crush by the Cocoteau Twins, and then Nothing Sweet by the Sundays. I hope you enjoy.

0: After U.S. forces attacked Venezuela in January and abducted the Venezuelan president, Nicolas Maduro, and his wife, Celia Flores. Maduro's former vice president, Delcy Rodriguez, has since served as Venezuela's acting president, but the Times reports Rubio has essentially been running Venezuela from afar, even controlling Rodriguez's public appearances and statements, as well as her governmental appointments. The Times likened Rubio's role to that of Paul Bremer, who was installed by George W. Bush to run Iraq after the 2003 U.S. invasion. In Europe, a group of scientists warned extreme heat led to 10,000 excess deaths in the last month. Germany recorded nearly 100 deaths by drowning. Over the weekend, wildfires raged in Spain, killing at least 12 people. It's one of the deadliest wildfires in the country's history. In Greece, authorities have urged residents in Greece's second largest city, Thessaloniki, to stay indoors and secure their windows and doors because of toxic smoke caused by a recycling plant engulfed by a wildfire. Meanwhile, in France, hundreds of firefighters are battling a wildfire south of Paris. A Trump-appointed federal judge has approved a request by the Justice Department to dismiss seditious conspiracy charges against five members of the far-right group, the Proud Boys, in connection with the January 6th insurrection. In his order, Judge Timothy Kelly said he did not agree with President Trump granting clemency to the rioters, but that he had no choice but to comply. After taking office, President Trump pardoned all of the nearly 1,600 rioters for taking part in the attack on the Capitol, which injured more than 100 police officers. Protests are continuing in Houston, Texas, after an ICE agent fatally shot Lorenzo Salgado Araujo, a 52-year-old Mexican father who'd lived in the United States for decades. He was shot after being stopped while driving to a construction site with three other men who were detained. Houston Police Chief Diaz is expected to meet with the FBI on Tuesday in an attempt to access evidence gathered by federal investigators. On Friday, the family of Lorenzo Salgado Araujo and lawmakers gathered to call for an independent investigation after eyewitnesses disputed claims made by ICE agents. Hugo Baldera Ibarra is a lawyer for the family.
1: After speaking with these men, I have no doubt that what they're saying is the truth. I know that the agency is going to try to cover it up. This is not the first time that it happens. This has become a pattern where ICE agents claim that they use their vehicle as a deadly weapon, that they tried to run over the agents and the agents shot in self-defense. But all three of my clients reiterated that at no point was there ever an agent standing in front of the vehicle, nor was an agent ever placed in the line of danger. That is simply false. And I believe my clients are telling the truth.
0: We'll have more on this story later in the week. There have been protests of hundreds of people over the weekend in Houston. The Justice Department's investigating Yale's admissions practices for its medical school, law school, and undergraduate college. Now, Yale Law School's dean, Christina Rodriguez, and several other law school faculty members are urging Yale's leadership not to settle with the Trump administration, saying it would be damaging to the rule of law and would compromise Yale University's reputation. According to the Yale Daily News, the university's first settlement offer was rejected by the Trump administration. Yale has since offered a second proposal. Democratic Senator Richard Blumenthal of Connecticut said, quote, "As I've told top Yale officials, Trump's word means nothing. An agreement with these corrupt bullies is only an invitation to more law-breaking abuse," Senator Blumenthal said. In election news, a federal judge in Atlanta has rejected the Justice Department's subpoena seeking the names of election workers in Fulton County, Georgia, from the 2020 election. Judge William Ray wrote in his order, quote, "Such a large disclosure of information threatens to chill participation in future elections, which will surely impact Fulton County," unquote. President Trump continues to repeat the false claim he won the state of Georgia in the 2020 election, accusing Fulton County officials of so-called ballot fraud. It comes as President Trump is pushing Congress to pass the Save America Act, which would require proof of citizenship to register to vote and identification at the polls. Meanwhile, in Texas, the state's attorney general, Ken Paxton, has reportedly listed an address where he did not reside while voting in several elections during the last 2 years. This comes as Paxton has warned voters about misrepresenting their residence on election records. The president of PEN America, the novelist Noam Mengistu, has resigned from his position in part because of an article published by the organization about Israeli and Jewish writers denouncing cultural boycotts. Mengistu said in an interview with the New York Times he didn't agree with the publication of the article because it could cast the Boycott, Divestment, and Sanctions, BDS movement, as discrimination instead of protected political speech. Mengistu said, quote, "We have the responsibility to be conscious and aware of how our work can impact and influence those debates, and especially if that means producing work that might actually restrict or limit or suppress what is constitutionally protected speech," unquote. In the email to the New York Times, PEN America said, quote, "PEN America has long opposed cultural and academic boycotts, but we have always drawn a clear line between disagreeing with a tactic and defending the right to use it," unquote. And civil rights leaders are backing an independent investigation into the mysterious death of Nolan Wells, an 18-year-old black college athlete whose body was found last week on a barrier island in Mississippi. Wells had taken a boat to the island with a group of white friends to celebrate the July 4th holiday. The friends say Wells chose to stay on the island when they returned home. Authorities say Wells may have accidentally drowned, but his family has questioned the official story, in part because Wells' cell phone was found not with his body, but in the possession of one of his friends who returned home. Wells' mother spoke at a news conference Friday.
2: "Nolan is the kindest soul. He never met a stranger. He loved everybody. He didn't care if you were black, white, purple, green, looked like a marshmallow. Like, he just wanted everyone to be in peace with one another. He loved life, and God gave him this big heart, which always scared us. Me and his dad had conversations with him all the time, not just about the importance of understanding our history as black people, but also the importance of how you have to move in certain spaces."
0: The family of Nolan Wells is being represented by civil rights attorney Ben Crump, who also spoke at Friday's news conference.
3: "It is because the family has distrust of the Mississippi law enforcement officials giving them a fair investigation where their black son ended up dead after going out on a boat with three young white men. The history of Mississippi is something that they don't just read about in books, but it's a lived experience for many black Americans."
0: And those are some of the headlines. This is Democracy Now!, democracynow.org, The War and Peace Report. When we come back, the United States is continuing to bombard Iran amidst an intensifying standoff over the Strait of Hormuz. We'll speak with DropSite News co-founder Jeremy Scahill. Stay with us.
4: "Actually asking them the question, do you know who I am? You know, in other words, I'm entitled to X and Y because of my title, right? And I've never seen leadership like this. I've always felt as a servant in leadership. And I think that is what would have kept me over these years. My head never grew because of the title, the positions, and the opportunities. There's a natural sense of humility that I believe I have that has helped me over the years to really play these roles and to really do what I have to do in the interest of the people and to remain grounded at the same time.
5: Wow. One of the things I want to take away from your top two, faith in God, definitely necessary, and we must definitely know what our why is so then nothing can distract you. Mm-hmm. I totally agree with you on
4: Absolutely.
5: That. In terms of your family, putting country before family, how easy or hard is that, especially missing out on special moments for your children? How has that been for you over the last number of years?
4: It's been tough. My first son came in my first year as a parliamentarian. and let me put this into context. That son I've been trying to have or was trying to have for 10 years. So, you know, I'm normally very open and transparent with my life. So I got married at the age of 19. And between 19 and my first son, 10 years did pass. And 10 years of trying because I love children. And at the point where I literally gave up and planned and agreed that I was going to adopt a child, I got pregnant that very same month that I was making arrangements to adopt a child. And that, again, things like that would have really strengthened my faith over the years, because I prayed about it. I believed that I was going to have a child. And then somewhere along the line, you know, you lost hope and you started trying to do it on your own, like Sarah, you know? And I believe at that point, God spoke to me in a very serious way about faith and trust in him. And that would have changed my entire life in that regard. And so that context would obviously help you to understand a young parliamentarian, having a first child coming. And mind you, this is like 2 weeks after Hurricane Ivan, when your team is expecting you to be there, you know, to respond to a national disaster. And I'm at the hospital with my first son. So it's not just the family. Sometimes even the things that you really want to do. I literally cried because, you know, I'm happy that I have the son that I wanted for 10 years. But I'm really, depressed over the fact that the first natural disaster that the country has to respond to, I am missing that because of that special moment that I wanted, you know. And the story never changed, you know. From there on, it was always about making sacrifices, missing things that you really didn't want to miss, and not being able to be there as much as you want to be there. But, you know, God has been exceptionally good. I have a wonderful husband. I probably would do the first 2 months at home, and then he would do the next 6 months, and then the daycare, take it from there. You know, family and friends have been, you know, really, really supportive. And I credit a lot to my own strength that I believe really comes from my faith in God. So I literally worked from home from day one, coming from the hospital. Even at the hospital, you know, I remember one doctor getting very upset to me because I would check myself in, but check in with my bags of papers, and my hospital room, the private room, would be papers, and just like my office would be, you know. And God has really, really kept me during those moments. When it became difficult, really difficult, but I'm a very strong woman, a very determined woman. And when I put my mind to something, there's absolutely nothing that stops me, except God decides that he's going to stop me. There's absolutely nothing else. So It has been difficult. I'll be very honest with you. It has been difficult. But the good thing about all of this is that I have children who are very understanding. They have always been. My children have been independent and, you know, very understanding is probably the only word I can find from a very young age, very young age. And I think the critical factor there has been the presence of my husband. And I'm not saying he has been able to fill the space because no one can really replace the mother in the equation. But we've done it. And my children, my last son is now 15 and very, very mature, very mature. And I think over the years, the experiences they've had would have helped to ground them as well and to shape them and prepare them. Even the challenges, I mean, the truth about it is the things my children, I've never spoken publicly about it, but the things my children have been through, you know, I simply look at it as what is meant to kill you, you know, makes you stronger. That's how I view it. And I think looking at my own children and the way they have grown and the way they're maturing, all of those things that they've been through that I said I have not spoken about publicly as yet, I think it would have also helped to shape them. So as a family, we've been growing together, stronger together, and I believe we've been there for each other even when we could not be there physically. And I love my family for the level of understanding.
5: It seems, Madam Opposition Leader, that you have a village surrounding you outside of yourself. So everything.
4: Definitely. And not just my husband. I want to speak to my extended family as well. And whatever we do in public life is so important to our family. So my husband's family, his sisters, for example, my own sister, my mom, you know, friends. I want to single out close friends. I mean, you would be, I look back at some photographs from about 20 years ago, and my son is 22, so obviously he would have been about 2 years at that point. And I'm out camping with some young people, camping in a school. And when I look through the pictures, you know, the young people have him and he's all over the place with him. You know, so friends and family, the community that I've worked with, they were also very instrumental. And I think one of the things too that would have made this even easier is that the political pundits, those particularly those opposed to my choice of political party, when I got pregnant, as I said, this is the first year I'm a member of parliament. And it was said publicly that this is the end of my political career. There's no way she can do this. And at the same time, you know, get into frontline politics, because I was just about getting into a candidate, well, caretaker for a constituency. And so it was pronounced that there's no way I can do this. Even when I was appointed in the parliament, and at that time I served as a senator, the interesting thing is that there's no one in our history that anyone could have pointed to with certainty that they were pregnant and sitting as a member of parliament. And I was able to do this on 3 occasions, 2 cesareans. And that's why I always say to women, you know, don't allow anything to stand in your way. You know, there is potential, there are possibilities, there are abilities that we have that we don't even know. So if maybe someone had told me that I can have 3 children while serving as a parliamentarian, that I can have 2 C-section, and, you know, probably very few people might even know that I had 2 cesareans, you know. But the bottom line is, what defines us as women ought not to be the reason why we cannot excel, why we cannot shine, why we cannot produce, why we cannot serve at any level at all in our society.
5: Okay, Ms. Trendsetter. Madam Pierre.

Tell Her. We ended up with Gil Hamilton doing Tell Her. And that song was changed just a bit into Tell Him by the Exciters. Tell Her was the original. Tell Him No, the Jackson Brothers. 1959 for that one. And we snuck the Zombies in there with Tell Her No, song written by Rod Argent. So telling people stuff. All right, now this next thing, I hope I can explain this. So back in 1962, the Love and Spoonful toured with the Supremes. And the lead singer of the Love and Spoonful, John Sebastian, he was in the habit of taking songs and retooling them so that they could be played on a single guitar. So here's one of the songs that he learned while touring with the Supremes.

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I've garnered. The rhyme has to be perfect, the delivery flawless. And it always feels like I'm hitting the mark till I go sit in the car, listen and pick it apart. Like this shit is garbage. God's given me all this, still I feel no different regardless. Kids look to me as a god, this is retarded. If only they knew, it's a facade and it's exhaustive. And I try not to listen to nonsense, but if you bitches are trying to strip me of my confidence, mission accomplished. I'm not Godson, Nas, Rakim, Pac, Big James, Todd Smith, and I'm not Prince.

0: It's true, I'm a Rubik's, a beautiful mess. At times juvenile, yes, I goof and I jest. A flawed human, I guess, but I'm doing my best to not ruin your expectations and meet him. But first, the speed him verse. Now Big Sean, he's going too fast. Is he gonna shout or curse out his mom? There was a time I had the world by the balls eating out my palm. Every album song I was spazzing the gout on, and now I'm getting clowned and frowned on. But the only one who's looking down on me that matters now's Deshaun. Am I lucky to be around this long? Begs the question though, especially after the methadone is yesterday fades and the Dresden home is burnt to the ground and all that's left of my house is lawn. The crowds are gone and it's time to wash out the blonde. Sales decline, the curtain's drawn, they're closing the set. I'm still poking my head from out behind, and everyone who has doubt remind, now take your best rhyme, outdo it, now do it 1,000 times. Now let them tell you the world no longer cares or gives about your rhymes. And as I grow out of sight, out of mind, I might go out of mind. Cause how do I ever let this mic go without a fight when I'm made a rope out of twine? But when I do fall from these heights, though, I'll be fine. I won't pout or cry or spiral down or whine. But I'll decide if it's my final bow this time around. Cause
1: I'll walk on

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0: Este fueron los 30 con los consentidos, Manuel y Adiel. 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
1: De los
2: consentidos. 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This is J. Michael wishing you goodbye and good luck till next Wednesday. So long. 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
3: You're listening to Frontier Stories Hour on ABN, the Antioch Broadcasting Network. You just heard an episode of Challenge of the Yukon, which originally aired Wednesday, July 13th, 1949, 77 years ago today. Its title? Trickery on the River. Here's an episode of The Lone Ranger, which originally aired Wednesday, July 13th, 1938, 88 years ago today, titled Signed Confession.

0: In the early days of the Western United States, might made right. Even the sheriffs, elected to preserve law and order, accepted the bribes of outlaws. One man, however, the masked rider of the plains, gave no quarter in the fight for justice. Criminals learned to fear his name, just as the honest settlers learned to honor it. Return with us once more down the trail of adventure to those thrilling days of yesteryear. The Lone Ranger rides again.
1: Come on, Silver! We must meet Larry Castle in Rubber City! It's going to be

0: When old Leif Catlett, owner of the Box B, died, he willed the ranch to his son, Larry. But within a week, Larry was accused of murder and fled from the district. Jake Brimmer, Larry's uncle, took over the management of the ranch, and we see him now in the cafe at River City, sitting at a table with the sheriff, Walt Travis. The sheriff is speaking.
1: Look here, Jake. You've been stalling me off long enough.
2: Nah.
1: You ain't forgetting that I'm still holding the paper you signed confessing to the shooting of Bill Sweeney, are you?
2: Blast you. I should never have signed it.
1: I don't recollect that you had much choice. I seen you shoot Bill, but I let you get away with it because you promised me half of the Box B.
2: You get it when you do your part.
1: I done what I could. I told everybody I seen Larry do the killing. It weren't my fault he got away.
2: You should have caught and hung him.
1: And I would have, too, if he hadn't heard us scheming.
2: Well, all I gotta say is this. When you hang my nephew, so as the ranch is mine without no question, then you'll get what I promised you. But you won't get nothing before.
1: And what if I show folks a confession of yours?
2: You ain't bluffing me.
1: Yeah?
2: You do that, you won't get nothing, no matter what happens.
1: Maybe.
2: Our bargain goes just as we said. When the ranch is legally mine, I turn over half to you, and you give me back that paper.
1: I sure wish I savvied where Larry is hiding out.
2: You don't wish it no more than I do.
1: He's been gone for almost 3 months now. It's a funny thing we ain't heard nothing about him.
2: He most likely cleared out for good.
1: I don't know. Larry was a fighting fool. He weren't the kind to give up easy.
2: Uh-huh. But if he does come around, you're the hombre that's got to deal with him.
1: He won't get away from me another time. I'll jump at jaws of it. I think I seen him just then.
2: Seen who?
1: Larry Catlett, your nephew.
2: You're loco.
1: If it weren't him, it was someone just like him.
2: Where is he?
1: He stuck his head inside the door, looked around quick, then backed out again.
2: Come on, let's find out.
1: If it's him, I'll sure jail him this time.
2: Hurry.
1: I don't think he's seen us.
2: But I don't want him to get away.
1: He can't be far off.

0: Who's that over there?
1: Leave me or too dark to see.
0: If that ain't him, I'll eat my Stetson.
1: It is, sure enough.
2: Hey there! Stop in the name of the law!
3: What the?
0: Hush your hands, we got you covered.
3: Jake, and the sheriff.
2: Stand right where you are.
3: You rotten crooks.
2: We got you this time.
0: And we got you good.
3: You polecats was in the cafe?
2: Yep, and I seen you look in.
3: How in blazes did I miss you? I come gunning for you, but I was beginning to think you wasn't in town.
2: Then this is the time you got fooled.
3: But you ain't jailing me.
0: Sheriff, he's drawn.
2: I'll teach him.
3: Oh, my shoulder.
0: Blast you, Sheriff. Why didn't you kill the coyote for resisting arrest?
3: You're sure two of a kind. Just a pair of low-down killers.
2: That'll be enough from you. Come along. We're jailing you before folks get here and start asking too many questions.
0: Now hurry it up. And then I want to talk to you, Sheriff. I got another scheme to get rid of this fella.

0: Larry Catlett was promptly thrown in jail and held there without being permitted to speak to anyone in town. Then, just after dark the next evening, while he sat on a crude bench in his cell, he was startled by a low call.
1: Larry.
2: Huh? Who's that?
1: I want to speak to you.
2: Well, I'll be doggone.
1: Did you expect to see me, Larry?
2: I did, sure enough. I never looked for you to get here this soon.
1: Not when I rode here just as soon as we found you had disappeared.
2: But I come by train.
1: Silver and White Fellow are fast horses.
2: They sure must be to get here from the Panamints in this time.
1: Why didn't you tell us you were coming to River City, Larry?
2: Well, it was a scheme I had.
1: Yes?
2: You see, when I met up with you fellas, it didn't take me long to have a pretty good notion of who you was.
1: I knew that.
2: So I figured if I told you about my being framed, you would savvy where I'd headed for when I lit out.
1: Go on.
2: Well, I wanted to get here first so I could have time to drill the skunks that framed me before you got here.
1: That was a foolish thing to do.
2: Uh-huh. The way things turned out, I reckon maybe it was. But my idea was that if they killed me, then you'd show up to see what they did, and then they'd get what was coming to them.
1: But instead, they jailed you. I heard about it when we got to town.
2: I reckon I weren't as smart as I figured I was.
1: Your shoulder bother you?
2: It ain't nothing but a flesh wound. All that's bothering me now is what Jake and the sheriff is planning.
1: You heard something?
2: All I heard was my uncle telling the sheriff he had a notion how to get rid of me.
1: I see.
2: But I can't say what it can be. Unless it's to make their story foolproof so I won't have no chance when the trial comes.
1: I wonder if that...
2: I think there's somebody coming. Most likely the sheriff. Because he wants to make sure I ain't up to nothing.
1: I'll leave now, but I'll see you again.
2: All right, mister.
3: Hey! What are you doing over by that there window?
2: Nothing.
3: You needn't be looking over them bars. You ain't got the strength to break them.
2: Who's that fellow with you?
3: Just another outlaw. You'll have plenty of time to get acquainted. I'm putting him in the same cell with you.
4: I'll get you for this, Sheriff.
3: All right, Clay.
4: In with you. Blast you.
3: Oh, yeah. Now, I'll just lock up again and let the two of you sit in there till the judge gets here.
4: You afraid me. You ain't got nothing on me.
3: I got a plenty on you, Clegg.
4: If you're a lawman, I'd rather be a crook.
3: Well, as far as anyone can prove, you are a crook.
4: This time you're going to find you framed the wrong hombre, Sheriff.

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3: Good morning, Chicago. This is In the Loop, coming to you live from WBEZ. I'm Mary Dixon in for Sasha Ann Simons today. People in Illinois can play slots, buy lottery tickets, and bet on sports. And while the state pulled in more than $2.5 billion in tax revenues last year, Illinoisans lost nearly $8 billion. An estimated 1 million Illinois residents are addicted to gaming. So the challenge for state lawmakers is how to protect people while maintaining the revenue stream. We'll talk to a reporter with the Illinois Answers Project, tracking the explosive growth of gaming in the land of Lincoln, and an addiction expert. Then we'll visit the 63rd Street Beach and the historic bathing pavilion that graces the shore of Lake Michigan. It was the scene of racial attacks by white residents against black Chicagoans in the early 20th century and has been restored. Sasha and Dennis Rodkin will take us to the beach.
4: Live from NPR News in Washington, I'm Kristen Wright. The U.S. and Iran are vying for control over the Strait of Hormuz amid a new wave of attacks. Stocks open mixed as crude oil prices jump. NPR's Scott Horsley reports the Dow rose about 149 points in early trading.
5: Continued fighting in and around the Strait of Hormuz has pushed oil prices higher. The international benchmark's approaching $80 a barrel. AAA says the average price of regular gas in the U.S. is now $3.87 a gallon. That's up about 8 cents from a week ago, but 21 cents lower than this time last month. Gasoline consumption in the U.S. has inched up despite the high price, but global demand for petroleum products is expected to fall this year for the first time since the pandemic downturn 6 years ago. The International Energy Agency projects that worldwide consumption of oil will drop by about 1 million barrels per day. Asian stocks were mixed overnight, up in Hong Kong, but down in Shanghai, Tokyo, and Seoul. Scott Horsley, NPR News, Washington.
4: Washington's medical examiner's office initially concludes that Senator Lindsey Graham died of an aortic dissection, or tear. Graham died unexpectedly on Saturday at the age of 71. He's being remembered for his robust stance on U.S. foreign policy. Graham served in the Senate for 23 years. NPR's Eric McDaniel says the Republican was running for re-election.
6: South Carolina's Republican governor will appoint someone to serve for the remainder of this year. In early August, a special Republican primary election will be held to decide on a Republican general election candidate for November. And the winner will go on to face Democrat Annie Andrews in the general election come November. They'll be sworn in January.
4: Eric McDaniel reporting. Republican Senator Mitch McConnell of Kentucky revealed yesterday that a fall is what led to his near month-long hospitalization. It's the first time the former Senate Majority Leader has given an explanation for his absence from Congress since mid-June. The senator is 84. 31 states have reported cases of an intestinal illness that causes diarrhea. Officials say the sickness is linked to raspberries, herbs, and salads. NPR's Allison Aubrey reports.
7: Michigan has more than 1,500 cases of cyclospora and 44 reported hospitalizations. The CDC is working to confirm cases and investigate the source. Food safety experts say heating food to 158 degrees is the most effective way to kill cyclospora parasites. And Martin Bugnavage, a food safety expert, formerly with Penn State, says rinsing produce under warm water can help remove pathogens, but cyclospora is challenging.
8: The crops that we're looking at, whether it's basil or it's raspberries, are very gentle handling. And so, you know, it's not an easy thing to get rid of.
7: Symptoms can appear anywhere between 2 days and 2 weeks. Weeks or more after a person was infected. Allison Aubrey, NPR News.
4: This is NPR News.
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10: Good morning, Chicago. This is In the Loop. I'm Mary Dixon. I'm in today for Sasha Ann Simons. And coming up, does Illinois have a gambling problem? And we'll continue our summer series on Southside Beaches, where we explore the architecture of the buildings along the lakefront and the stories behind them. Today, we're going to go to the 63rd Street Beach. But first, let's talk about what you're talking about, Chicago. At the table to help me break down the biggest headlines and stories of the day, we have Lisa Labas, WBEZ Midday Anchor, and Meha Ahmed, WBEZ Senior Producer. Good morning. How was everybody's weekend?
2: Good morning. Pretty good. Meha, how was your weekend?
11: We talked about the Taste of Chicago on the show several times last week on the news update, and so I finally went.
2: You'd never gone?
11: No, I've been a million times, but I haven't been since before COVID. That was actually it's been a minute.
2: Well, and then it got moved around. It was moved to September because of the NASCAR races. So Taste of Chicago has been a little bit, whipped around.
11: And
2: so
11: it was
2: back in its rightful place.
11: Yeah, and I was pleasantly surprised by one of the changes. I don't know when they made this change. I probably should have looked it up. Before, you used to either get a wristband or you used to have to buy tickets to get the food, and it was a bit chaotic. And now they don't do any of that. You just pay right up at the kiosk or whatever.
2: Oh, that's
11: right?
2: Good.
11: So you don't see you get this rainbow cone for 10 tickets. You get it for $6. So
2: And you can just tap your card.
11: You just tap your card. Super easy.
2: Is it cashless now?
11: I don't know. It seems like the ones I went to were all cashless and you had to use a card. So,
2: do you have a rainbow cone?
11: Of course, I had a rainbow cone, and I didn't do the taste of the rainbow. I did the full rainbow cone.
2: Good for you.
12: I have never had a rainbow cone.
11: Okay, there's a rainbow cone stand downstairs in Navy Pier. We're going after this.
2: I mean,
12: I feel like I'm a terrible Chicagoan.
2: You just told us during Morning Edition how you need to eat ice cream.
12: Okay.
2: It's good for you.
12: Yeah, let's go. I'm on my way.
2: So speaking of weekends, it sounds like there were teenagers in Chicago who also got to, visit Taste of Chicago when a weekend when they might not normally come downtown. Meha, what's up with that?
11: Yes, about 1,000 Chicago teens spent the day exploring downtown, and this is part of the nonprofit group My Block, My Hood, My City. They do this annual Downtown Day. I think this was the fourth year they've done it. And essentially, they get all these teens, predominantly from the South and West Side, and they give them $50 prepaid gift cards and a map to different destinations in the city. Those places include Navy Pier, museums, and of course, even the Taste of Chicago. And the organizers say the event is sort of designed to break down financial and social barriers that keep a lot of these kids, from experiencing their own city. So and also helps them, get a connection and sense of belonging here. Chicago City Council or City Clerk Anna Valencia also spoke to the teens, and she said, this is a direct quote, haters are going to hate, but that teens shouldn't let anyone define what opportunities are available or not available to them.
2: So why don't we hear a little bit more from what the city clerk, Ana Valencia, had to say.
13: Do not let your zip code, the school you attend, or anyone in your circle tell you can't do something, okay? Don't let them tell you that you can't be somewhere or can't be something that you want to be.
2: So just to tie a bow on this, Meha and Lisa, the reason that My Block, My Hood, My City will do this for so many teenagers in Chicago is there are whole neighborhoods of kids who don't feel like they belong downtown.
11: Right.
2: And so this is an opportunity for them to come downtown, to have a little money in their pocket and visit some of the things that lots of people around Chicago go to all the time and think nothing of it. But there are cohorts of folks who are I've never been to the Art Institute. I've never seen Millennium Park. This is for them. And it sounds like it was really nice.
11: Yeah. A lot of the things that you do downtown, they're not free. So,
2: and
11: that is one of the barriers that keeps kids from coming down here, including, not great transit options, et cetera. But, I think the $50 gift card is a nice,
12: it's empowering, a perk.
11: Not empowering perk for this group.
12: Very nice.
2: So it's nice they were able to come over the weekend when it was only hot.
12: Lisa. It was pleasant.
2: I understand that we've got another heat wave coming.
12: I hate to tell you that you're correct. Not just because you're accurate, but it's not going to be pleasant again. Do you remember? Just cast your mind back a couple of weeks when it was so hot and sweaty and gross out. Well, that's coming back. It's going to come back along, though, this time with bad air quality. So if you are a person who has a respiratory issue, maybe.

Pat Thomas. She's not out of tune. The Crest and the Five Royales. New England Doo-Wop Society has a newsletter. You can sign up for it. Look for it and give them your email. It's a great weekly digest of vocal groups and oldies. The keynotes are in this one that today. A link to the songwriter Doc Thomas's documentary. There's Art LeBeau and more. The Solly McElroy, he said, we had a couple of songs that we did. This is the Flamingos he's talking about. The one that was really popular was We Three. They sang the Ink Spot song. You stand up clean, you had your makeup on, you had your hair done, your shoes were perfect. You had one guy on a mic, four on the other one. Everything was blending together. You sang. You used your hands to express. We didn't play no juke joints. Solly McElroy, and this is one of the most famous ones he ever sang, Golden Teardrops.

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1: 10 minutes till the top of the hour on this Monday morning. It's July 13th. Among the notable passings on July 13th, Jean-Paul Marat, the outlaw Johnny Ringo, John C. Fremont, Grantland Rice, Coke Escobedo, Davy Allison, Red Buttons, George Steinbrenner, Richard Zanuck, Corey Monteith, Shannon Dory, Richard Simmons. Birthdays today include the founder of Boys Town, Father Edward Flanagan, the English historian Kenneth Clark, Colonel Hogan, actor Bob Crane, Frank Ramsey, Jack Kemp, Paul Prudhomme, Harrison Ford, and Roger McGuinn both turn 84 today. The birthday of Cheech Marin, he turns 80. Tony Kornheiser is 78. Louise Mandrell is 72. Michael Spinks turns 70. Cameron Crowe is 69. Today, the birthday of Yadier Molina. He turns 44. Cody Bellinger turns 31.

And if July 13th is your birthday or anniversary, may we here at KBRW be among the first to wish you a very happy day.

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1: From Marketplace in Los Angeles, I'm Nova Safo, in for Kimberly Adams. We'll get a number of inflation measures this week, including the Consumer Price Index. It will include the latest on the cost of groceries. We know so far they're up more than 2.5% in a year, and a report out this morning says higher grocery bills are leaving more people in debt. They're using credit cards, buy now, pay later services, and payday loans. Marketplace's Nancy Marshall-Genzer reports.
2: The report from the Urban Institute crunches data from about 10,000 people and found
3: more than half of low and moderate income adults who use credit cards to purchase groceries face repayment challenges.
2: Cassandra Martinchek is a co-author. She says almost 1 in 10 working-age adults used Buy Now, Pay Later to purchase groceries. About a third of them missed a payment last year. Colleen Heflin studies food insecurity at Syracuse University and is a non-resident fellow at the Urban Institute. She was not involved in today's report. She worries that it points to problems.
4: While households may be able to meet their essential needs today, they're sort of on a precipice.
2: Some people have already fallen over the precipice, like 72-year-old Lori Lumbra in Rotterdam, New York. She's a retired teacher living on about $1,400 a month. Lumbra started putting groceries on her credit cards a couple of years ago, fell behind on payments, and wound up owing about $10,000.
5: It gets very depressing. You feel like you're just such a failure. I feel like I'm doing everything right and it's not working.
2: Lumber sold her car to pay off her debt. Now she gets around on a bike. She cut up her credit cards and relies on food banks. I'm Nancy Marshall-Genzer for Marketplace.
1: As I mentioned, the latest Consumer Price Index report comes out this week. Tomorrow, in fact, economists are expecting a slight cooling, inflation down from 4.2% in May to 3.8% in June. Credit lower oil prices for that optimism. Global benchmark Brent crude fell about 3% during the last 4 weeks, though it's back up this morning thanks to renewed fighting between Iran and the U.S. Let's do the numbers. The Dow Industrial Average is down 109 points, 0.2%. The S&P 500 is down 0.4%. And the NASDAQ Composite Index is down 1.6%. The nation's biggest banks are preparing to issue earnings reports this week, starting tomorrow with J.P. Morgan Chase, Goldman Sachs, Bank of America, Wells Fargo, and Citigroup. These reports could give us new clues about the economy. Here's Julia Coronado of Macro Policy Perspectives.
6: Probably the drivers of bank earnings are going to be the same drivers of the economy. The AI boom means a lot of money is being raised, a lot of deals are being done. It also producing some volatility in stock markets and financial markets that can lead to higher trading activity, which can boost bank earnings. And lastly, of course, we're going to be looking to some of the bigger banks with large consumer bases. How steady are consumers despite all of the pressures on inflation that they're feeling? So a lot of signals coming from banks.
1: That was Julia Coronado, founder and president of Macro Policy Perspectives.

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1: The Social Security Trust Fund is set to run out of money by 2032. We've known about this funding problem for years. And yet the deadline keeps inching closer with no action from Congress. Labor economist Catherine Ann Edwards wrote about this for Bloomberg, and she pointed to the gig economy as a structural weak spot for Social Security. She says changing the way we collect Social Security taxes from gig workers and their employers could help shore up the program. Catherine joins us for more. Good morning.
2: Good morning.
3: So, Catherine, can you first of all tell us how the Social Security program works right now if you're self-employed and how it works for the companies that contract with self-employed individuals?
2: Yes. If you are self-employed and you do not have an employer, so this is, think about it as you don't get a W-2 at the end of the tax year. You pay both sides, the employer and employee side of the Social Security tax. For the Social Security old age program, that's 6.2% on the worker side and 6.2% on the employer side. You pay both. And then, of course, you pay both sides of Medicare as well.
3: So that's basically what Congress has dubbed the self-employment tax, right? They're basically, you're paying everything.
2: Yeah, you pay all components when you're self-employed. And it is a not small tax to have on what many people consider to be a key pipeline to starting your own business, is starting out as self-employed and then becoming profitable enough that you're able to hire people and incorporate as a business.
3: So yeah, initially the idea is that this is a way to build your own business, but we have the rise of the gig economy. So things have changed, haven't they, compared to when these ideas and these taxes were structured?
2: Yeah. So the self-employment tax of paying both sides of the employer-employee side of Social Security, that was set in 1983. If you fast forward into the 2000s, we start to see the rise of something called misclassification, when workers who would be hired as an employee are instead hired as an independent contractor. And this saves the employer the burden of having to follow regulations that apply to their employees. And then it also saves them the Social Security tax and the unemployment insurance tax, the other payroll tax, that because they are not employees, they don't have to pay the Social Security taxes on them. And this idea of misclassification isn't that these are people who struck out on their own to start their own business, but people who are looking for a job, and instead of getting an employment contract, they get an independent contractor contract. And this, you know, there's research from the Treasury Department that over a 15-year period to kind of kick off this century, most of the growth of self-employment was coming through independent contractors who were probably misclassified.
3: Catherine Ann Edwards is a labor economist and host of the Optimist Economy podcast. Thank you very much.
2: Thanks for having me.
1: And in the second part of my conversation with Catherine, she proposes that we tax the companies that use independent contractors. 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
4: It's now 6:59 on this Monday morning. High temperature on Sunday was 39 degrees. It came at 8:50 a.m., 9 below the normal high for the 12th of July, 5 below last year's high. Low temperature of 34 came at 11:59 p.m. last night, 2 below the normal low, 2 above last year's low. Average temperature on Sunday, 37 degrees. That's 5 below average, 1 below last year. Highest gust of wind yesterday was from the east at 30 miles an hour. This is the 13th day of Sandwich Generation Month.

0: facility would initially hold 25 billion cubic feet of gas and could potentially meet close to half the utility's annual demand. Cook Inlet Natural Gas Storage Alaska, an existing gas storage facility operated by ANSTAR and Cook Inlet, cannot be expanded to provide more storage capacity, ANSTAR has said. Hillcore Alaska Gas Storage, an affiliate of Cook Inlet gas producer Hillcore, has also been authorized by the commission to provide gas storage services in Cook Inlet, but ANSTAR has said Hillcore Storage does not have adequate capacity either. John Sims, ANSTAR's president, said in an interview last Thursday that the commission's order is baffling. He said it's a blow to step one in ANSTAR's plans to deal with the shortfall of locally produced gas. Hillcore, Cook Inlet's dominant gas producer, notified ANSTAR and other utilities in 2022 that it did not have enough natural gas reserves in Cook Inlet to extend their gas supply contracts. The utilities are now looking at importing natural gas in the coming years at potentially higher costs to ratepayers. More natural gas storage could help alleviate concerns about spikes in imported gas prices or disruptions in shipments. ANSTAR's contract with Hillcore is set to end in 2033. As a potential long-term solution to gas supply, ANSTAR has also signed a preliminary deal with the developer of the Alaska LNG mega project. But it's unknown if that project, which would produce gas for decades from Alaska's North Slope, will ever be built. Sims said the proposed storage facility was the single most significant investment that ANSTAR in its history was looking to make. He said the commission had expressed a desire on a number of occasions for ANSTAR to lay out its plan, and so we filed this specific project with the commission. It had support from the House and Senate majority leaders, several minority leaders, the Alaska Department of Natural Gas Resources, and the Matanuska, Golden Valley, and Homer Electric Associations, he said. Some groups expressed opposition. JL Properties and RSD Properties, large commercial property managers in Anchorage, that ANSTAR had not provided enough information and ratepayers should not bear the project's costs. Alaska Public Interest Research Group, a consumer advocacy group, said the plan needed further review. Sims said without the commission's approval, ANSTAR has suspended its plans to move ahead with the project. He said, so now we have to look at other options and we're running out of time here. In rejecting the petition, the commission said ANSTAR had made an extraordinary request for advance approval that its plans to develop the gas storage facility are prudent, though the commission lacks basic information about the project. The order says ANSTAR was unable to satisfactorily answer our questions at hearing related to consumer impacts, other than acknowledging there would be an impact. Sims said last Thursday that ANSTAR believed it had met the burden for giving detail about the project. Sims said, we provided a ton of information on the estimates on specific equipment that was going to be utilized. We provided designs and drawings, so I'm not sure why it fell short before the commission. Sims said the project could support increased natural gas production by two relatively small companies, Hex and Blue Crest, by helping provide a home for that gas. The commission's order said there are multiple unknowns about the project. The Alaska Department of Natural Resources has not yet completed its determination that the Kenai Loop Pool is technically capable of serving as a natural gas storage facility. The order says ANSTAR and Hillcore Cook Inlet have competing applications with the Alaska Department of Natural Resources for gas storage facility leases at the Kenai Loop Pool. The order says, we believe that resolution of these matters by DNR will be required before the prudency of an ANSTAR investment in the Kenai Loop Pool for natural gas storage could be determined. Sims said ANSTAR will look for new alternatives in the inlet for gas storage. He said, gas storage is critical. We have to have it. It is a requirement for our short-term and our long-term plans. We cannot import LNG without it. This story also from Alex DeMarbon, published in the Anchorage Daily News 17 hours ago. With more people living in downtown Anchorage, the city-owned parking agency is opening a chunk of the Fifth Avenue parking garage to long-term spots for vehicles or trailers. The Easy Park program is open to residents across Alaska or visitors to the city who need long-term parking. Melinda Gant with the Anchorage Community Development Authority, which owns Easy Park, said it's being driven in part by more people in recent years living downtown where enough parking can be hard to come by. She said that there's also been a decline in parking revenue at the garage at Fifth Avenue and B Street, and the program could help turn that around. The garage is attached to the Anchorage Fifth Avenue Mall, which has lost key tenants, such as Nordstrom, Gap, and Banana Republic, as shopping has increasingly moved online. Gant said, "We've seen a downward trend in income in the Fifth Avenue garage." Meanwhile, she said the agency faces continued costs needed to maintain the downtown garages and other services. State economists reported in 2024 that the downtown Anchorage core between L and Cordova Streets had experienced rapid growth population to 1,910 residents, more than doubling numbers from 2010. Some 130 residential units have been added downtown, with new buildings constructed in recent years, including at the Block 96 Flats building at the corner of K Street and 8th Avenue, Gant said. Developers are also looking at adding more residential units, including at an overhaul of 4th Avenue Marketplace at 4th Avenue and C Street. Gant said Easy Park is offering spaces in the garage's 5th level with a program just below the rooftop. Level 5 has 229 parking spots, she said. Gant said people have often asked for a long-term reservation program that's available to the general public at the garages. She said Alaskans like their toys and don't easily give them up and often don't have a place to put them. She said beefed up security measures in recent years, including more cameras monitored 24/7 and security patrols, help make the program possible now. She said vehicles and trailers can't exceed the garage's 7-foot height clearance or the dimensions of a single standard parking space. The monthly cost for a spot is $200. That takes us to 18 minutes after 7 o'clock.
1: Mark your calendars, because ASTAC's 2026 annual meetings are happening in person during the week of July 13th. For all the details about the meetings, head over to ASTAC's website. Voting is now open for all communities. Voting closes July 6th at 5 p.m., so make sure to cast your ballot before then. We look forward to seeing everyone in July.
2: It's ABO Radio. I'm Janine Andrews with the Alaska Volcano Observatory Volcano of the Week for July 10th, 2026. This week's Volcano of the Week is Iliamna Volcano, a glacier-covered stratovolcano that is located on the Cook Inlet about 135 miles southwest of Anchorage. Fun fact, the four largest glaciers on Iliamna have a combined ice volume of 3.6 cubic miles, which is nearly the volume of Great Salt Lake in Utah. While other Cook Inlet volcanoes have experienced one or more eruptions since the 1980s, no historical eruptions have been recorded at Iliamna. Dating of pyroclastic flows from the volcano puts the most recent confirmed eruption at 300 to 140 years before present. While no historical eruptions have been documented, Iliamna displays ample evidence for ongoing magmatic processes and has experienced three periods of unrest since monitoring began in the 1990s. Persistent seismic activity and gas compositions emitted from fumaroles near the summit suggest that fresh magma periodically intrudes from depth to sustain a shallower magmatic system within the volcano. AVO monitors Iliamna with a local network of seismometers, infrasound sensors, and webcams, along with satellite data.

Oh my, it's hard to beat that. That is Linda Ronstadt, along with Anne Savoy. I Can't Get Over You. I opened that set with Conway Twitty. That one went out to Melanie. Hello, Darling. In between K.D. Lang with a jumper called Don't Let the Stars Get in Your Eyes. That's from Shadowland. Fine album of hers, one that really kind of helped her break through. You're listening to Riverside Drive on CFRO 100.5 FM. I'm Doug Lang. Boy, it's great down here today. A lot of good people in the place. Mr. Menjerink showed up. It's great to see him again. And I took a walk down Riverside Drive. I went past the Menjerink's place. It's still there. But one place I went by that isn't there anymore, and damn, the trees aren't there either, was that beautiful yard that the Harts had. Mr. and Mrs. Hart, I don't think I ever knew their names, their first names. But they had that beautiful big house, maybe the nicest house on the drive. And they also had the best garden in the back. And we used to, when we were youngins, we used to go in the back there and raid their carrots and peas and things. Only took enough that what we could eat. But I suppose I'd like to apologize to them, but they're not alive anymore, so I can't really do that. Damn, they grew the best carrots, that's for sure. I don't know what they put in the soil, but those carrots were good. We'd just rinse them off and sneak out of there and eat them up on the corner under the big elm tree that we had there. Boy, oh boy, that street has changed a lot, and of course it's changed its name, which I'll never be comfortable with, but back in the day there was lots going on Riverside Drive. That's why I named the show after it. Well, I've got a little feature for you today. Bruce Molsky. What a fine fiddle player this man is. I'm going to play you three pieces. I'm going to play you Lazy John, which is joined together with the Bucking Mule. We're going to hear Bury Me Not on the Lone Prairie. And then we're going to hear a piece he did with John Reichman, the mandolin genius, with a piece called Side by Each. Here you go. I hope you enjoy this.

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1: Summer Wind Radio is brought to you by Captain Dave's Fishing Charters. He smells a bit. We don't call him Downwind Dave for nothing, but so do the fish, so just keep him downwind. See Captain Dave down by the harbor pier for some deep-sea fishing today.
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1: It's still flooding during the afternoon high tides through Tuesday. On the Big Island, mostly cloudy windward with numerous showers, and mostly sunny leeward with scattered showers in the afternoon. Highs 82 to 87. On Oahu's Ewa Plain, mostly sunny with isolated showers this morning. Highs 82 to 88 and breezy. And northeast winds 10 to 20 miles per hour. 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
3: This is Morning Edition from NPR News. I'm A. Martinez.
4: And I'm Michelle Martin. Good morning. Midterm elections are less than 4 months away, and a bipartisan agency that supports elections officials no longer has anyone to run it. President Trump fired two Democratic appointees to the Election Assistance Commission last week. A Republican resigned. There are no other commissioners left. Benjamin Hovland is one of those fired Democrats, and he's with us now. Mr. Hovland, thanks so much for joining us this morning.
5: Thanks for having me, Michelle.
4: How did you find out about the dismissal? Did the administration provide any explanation?
5: No, I received an email while I was waiting in the airport for a flight home.
4: But what did the email say? Just thank you for your service, bye?
5: Yes.
4: That's it?
5: It was like two sentences, and your service is no longer needed.
4: Any warning of this? Did you think this was coming?
5: In some ways, certainly the Supreme Court's Slaughter decision from the previous week had given some indication that it may be, but other than that, no.
4: The decision which basically said that the president can fire independent agency individuals at will, except I think there was a carve-out for the Federal Reserve. So for people who've never heard of the Election Assistance Commission, could you just briefly describe what was your mandate?
5: Absolutely. So the Election Assistance Commission was created by the Help America Vote Act of 2002, which was Congress's response to the contentious 2000 election. And it charged the agency with certifying voting equipment, distributing grant money from Congress, doing 50 state research to be able to help with data-driven decisions, and then serving as a clearinghouse for best practices across the country. Because each state runs elections a little differently, being able to share that information to benefit all election administrators and voters.
4: Do you have a sense of how the loss of all the commissioners, I mean, the commission was set up intentionally to be bipartisan, two Democrats, two Republicans. One of the Republican members had previously resigned. The existing Republican commissioner was allowed to resign, as I understand it, and the two Democrats were fired. So going forward, what will the commission do? Does it have any opportunity to or any ability to function without commissioners?
5: So there's a great team there. There's a great staff in place, and they'll continue to do their work. The role of the commissioners was really to set policy and set the agenda for the agency going forward. And so certainly that will be impacted. There is the adoption of things like new voting system standards that can't happen without a quorum. So there are consequences. But again, much of the work of the agency, I'm hopeful, will continue because there's a great team in place that will continue to serve the state and local election officials around the country who actually run our elections.
4: Is it your sense, having done this work for quite some time, that elections officials across party lines benefited from the work of the commission?
5: Absolutely. And so much of the work that we did was driven by a customer service mentality. We're not a regulatory agency. My colleagues would sometimes say assistance is our middle name. And so much of that was driven by the role, as the Help America Vote Act set us up, was to serve election officials. The state and local election officials across the country have a tremendously difficult job. That job has only gotten harder in recent years. And so while the agency, while the EAC is small, it has been doing what it can with the resources it has to try to make their lives a little easier, to try to share some of those best practices, to try to provide the support for those state and local election officials.
4: So many people who work on and study elections say, or they believe, that these firings are part of the president's effort to influence elections or to interfere with them to the benefit of himself and his party. Do you think that that's true?
5: I think it's very concerning. I certainly think that it is an erosion of sort of the norms and the structures. As you mentioned earlier, you know, the agency was set up to be a bipartisan independent agency. So much of election administration, you have bipartisan teams, and that's a checks and a balances with the parties working together to agree on the rules so that you know how the elections are going to be run, and ultimately so the winner can be confident and the loser can be confident and acknowledge that they lost their race. And as you eliminate things, or if you get rid of commissioners, for example, or as you eliminate some of these other sort of safeguards or norms, it certainly strains the system and is certainly also likely causes people to lose faith in our democracy and in the process and their confidence in our elections. And that's okay. Very concerning.
4: That's Benjamin Hovland. Until last week, he served as a commissioner of the Election Assistance Commission. Mr. Hovland, thank you so much for joining us.
5: Thanks for having me.
4: The American Red Cross says there is a national blood emergency because of a big drop in donations. NPR health correspondent Rob Stein reports.
6: The Red Cross says there's an urgent need for more people to roll up their sleeves and donate blood. Dr. Courtney Lawrence is a medical officer at the Red Cross.
7: The blood supply fell nearly 25% during the month of June. So we're letting blood donors know that they're urgently needed to give now. So that helps ensure that patients are going to receive the life-saving medical care that they need in the hospitals without delay.
6: Now, a drop in blood donations is not unusual at this time of year.
7: Summertime, we tend to see that people oftentimes get quite busy. They're outside of their common routines. They may be traveling on vacation. So even some of our regular blood donors take time off.
6: At the same time, blood drives at schools and colleges are on hiatus. All that tends to coincide with a jump in the need for blood. More people are biking, hiking, boating, and doing other activities that can cause injuries requiring transfusions.
7: I have a lot of friends and relatives who are motorcycle enthusiasts. And so during the winter time, when it's cold and less comfortable, they're not out on the roadways. But this time of year, they're often going out to enjoy the nice weather outside. And we see higher traffic patterns as people are moving from one place to another for vacation. And so that can be a setup for increased motor vehicle accidents.
6: And this year, all that's been compounded by an influx of people in many parts of the country because of popular events like the World Cup games. The Red Cross says there's currently a deficit of about 3,500 units of blood each week that could force some hospitals to do things like delay elective procedures. All types of blood are needed, but the Red Cross says the current shortage is especially serious for blood types O and B negative. Rob Stein, NPR News.
4: This is NPR News.
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1: So never more shall we see you again.
2: 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You wanted the new music, so here it is.

0: makes another appeal.
1: I think the frustration that you have is actually very much shared. Like, I had to convince many members of my family to vote for me. You know what I mean? And it's not because we're not cool, like, we're cool. It's I had to convince them to vote.
0: This was one of several conversations over the nearly 90-minute episode. It's a massive format break for an elected official like Moore, given that political media appearances are often only a few minutes. So why go on Jubilee? One reason, the company says its audience skews heavily Gen Z. The Surrounded series is one of the company's most watched shows, with popular episodes drawing millions of views.
2: Some people call us the Gen Z MTV.
0: Jason Lee is the founder and CEO of Jubilee Media. He says young people are craving a richer discourse, so they're gravitating towards unscripted formats where it's okay to disagree. That's a space that Lee argues politicians often avoided until 2024.
2: After the election, I think that there was a realization from both sides of how important the digital conversation is.
0: On the campaign trail, President Trump targeted young voters online, doing a spree of non-traditional media appearances, more so than the Kamala Harris campaign. So ahead of 2028, it's a strategy that those eyeing a possible run for office may be thinking about. And though he says he isn't running, Moore is a potential presidential contender. He's not the only rising star in the Democratic Party to go on Jubilee. So have California Congressman Ro Khanna, Texas Senate candidate James Tallarico, and former Transportation Secretary Pete Buttigieg.
3: This platform is so unique because it appeals to both sides by giving both sides an arena almost.
0: Marian Richardson is a conservative content creator who participated in the Khanna episode. She says she doesn't agree with his views, and even though he didn't change her mind, she respects him, or any politician, for doing it.
3: I just look at it as very brave. Even if I completely disagree with their policy, it is very brave to even show up to a discussion like that.
0: It's something Jubilee's leaders like Lee are thinking about as they consider the company's future. One goal for 2028, Jubilee's own presidential debate. Elena Moore, NPR News.

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2: Mahalo for listening to HPR 1 at 6:43. I'm Derek Malama. The state is now giving more authority to grassroots organizations that do conservation work. Many community-led nonprofit groups already help the state manage fishing areas, wildlife sanctuaries, and even hiking trails. But a bill Governor Josh Green signed into law last week removes some of the limits on those government-community agreements. Olan Lemumi Fisher is an advocate for Kua Aina Ulu Awamo, which helped spearhead the bill.
3: For the Native Hawaiian and local communities that we work with directly, this means giving them a real seat and voice at the table as the community co-managers that they are and always have been for generations. That is where the true magic lies, in the mutual respect and genuine teamwork that brought us together to achieve our shared goal, which I think for most of us is essentially just to live a meaningful and healthy life today and tomorrow in this beautiful and sacred place that we call home here in Hawaii.
2: The State Board of Land and Natural Resources will first have to determine that an organization is qualified for a co-management agreement. Hawaiian Electric is prioritizing solar development in two regions of Oahu, Kunia and Ko'olaupoko. The utility says solar projects can be built efficiently and cost-effectively in those areas. Several solar farms have already been built or are in development on land around Kunia. The district of Ko'olaupoko includes Kaneohe and Kailua. It does not currently have any large-scale solar projects. A morning edition continues on HPR 1 for this Monday.
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0: This is Morning Edition from NPR News. I'm A. Martinez.
6: And I'm Michelle Martin. Good morning. The New York Times is condemning the Trump administration's efforts to get its journalists to testify about their unnamed sources. The Times reported on security concerns over the new Air Force One, a gift from Qatar. Then the Justice Department served the reporters with subpoenas. NPR media correspondent David Folkenflik is covering the story, and he's with us now. Good morning, David.
7: Good morning, Michelle.
6: So, David, we learned over the weekend that the Times reporters got these subpoenas. Well, what have we learned since then?
7: Well, it's one fact, and it's a barn burner. It's that at the direction of the White House, FBI Director Kash Patel himself personally oversaw the issuing of these subpoenas and did so from the White House itself. This, according to the reporting of the New York Times about these subpoenas to its own reporters. As we've already reported, a senior FBI official called the newspaper to demand that the paper not publish and also then demand the paper reveal its sources. The paper rejected both of those requests.
6: What was the specific issue that seems to have motivated the administration to do this?
7: So the first one was Wednesday and involved the president leaving Turkey, Ankara, from a meeting with European leaders there, not on the plane donated by the Qataris to become Air Force One and kitted out, but from the older Air Force One, because the Secret Service intervened over security concerns. And then there was a subsequent story just detailing some of the concerns about the security features about the new Air Force One that the old one lacks. The president loves this airplane. He's called it the world's most luxurious plane and wanted. After the New York Times published that story about security

Southside Steve here with you on a Monday morning. We started that set off with Mark Ronson doing Uptown Funk featuring Bruno Mars. Cheech and Chong did Up in Smoke. And Jethro Tull did Up to Me. That ended our up songs for the day, but not songs that'll keep you up. We heard Jack Johnson and Friends doing Constellations. Loco Mesa, Better With You. Phoebe Snow with Poetry Man. And the last song was Your Heart Is My Home from Foster the People, from a release entitled In the Darkest of Nights, Let the Birds Sing. Love that line. And you are tuned to listener-supported Mana'o Radio, KMNO, Wailuku, Maui, Hawaii. 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
1: Hawaii artist Terrell Porter is used to getting his work promoted by local businesses on social media. The artist is known for his hyper-realistic murals that pay tribute to famous figures like Kobe Bryant, Max Holloway, and Fiji. He often documents his artistic process through videos, but Porter was surprised to see one of those accounts had removed a video, even though he gave them permission to use it.
2: It's definitely affecting people who admire my work, and it just creates a disturbance, and it just makes everything a little bit more stagnant.
1: Earlier this year, Porter signed an agreement with a company called Be Viral. The licensing company helps promote content creators, but also offers services by monitoring the internet to make sure their clients' videos are not being shared without their permission. But what Porter signed up for was not what he expected.
2: I was under the impression that I was giving them the rights to use the video for promoting my artwork on their pages.
1: Now, people who typically support artists on their social media are getting hit with takedown notices. The popular Instagram account for Worldwide Walls even got their account revoked.
3: But it only dawned on me that it was all coming from one company, like more recently.
1: That's Jasper Wong, the founder of the nonprofit Worldwide Walls. The group has organized public art murals in Hawaii for more than a decade, and the social media account featured local and international artists. The Instagram account had more than 350,000 followers before it got shut down in late April.
3: I did try to reach out to Meta themselves and say hey, I don't know why we're receiving these copyright infringement notices. If you look at some of the posts that is shared, the artist writes thank you in it. And also what else can we do to sort of deal with this? Then we started getting so many of them that it triggered the shutdown.
1: Wong doesn't know which post was specifically flagged because he works with many artists and shares their content multiple times with their permission. He's worried if he gets his account back, the same thing will happen.
3: It makes it much harder for us to be a platform to share artists' work because we'd be afraid that they'll be used against us to have our account taken away again.
1: After seeing some of these notices, Porter tried to ask a company representative on social media for a copy of his contract agreement, but did not get a response. HPR reached out to the founder, Jonathan Burden, who only provided written responses through email. Burden says there's a support email for creators to contact the company. He says Porter completed the signing process and provided a digital signature. He also described the company as a rights management partner. Quote, "The creators retain ownership of their work and grant us defined licensing and enforcement rights under a written agreement."
4: You know, it's pretty tough. If you sign a contract, the law says we're going to assume that you read the freaking contract.
1: Bill Meyer is a principal of Honolulu-based law firm Settlemyer Law and specializes in copyright. He says many local artists may not have the resources to hire counsel to help them review contracts before signing them. As of Thursday, Porter reached out to Be Viral to get out of his contract. He's still waiting for the issue to be resolved. This is his advice to other artists.
2: Read through contracts and everything. Make sure there's no hidden contracts. Read thoroughly.
1: Cassie Ordonio, HPR News.
5: There is no tsunami threat to Hawaii following a 6.7 magnitude earthquake that struck at 4:46 this morning southeast of the Loyalty Islands. It's according to the Pacific Tsunami Warning Center. The Loyalty Islands are located about 900 miles east of Australia. 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
8: And Amy Martinez in Los Angeles, California. Democrats in Maine are scrambling to choose a replacement for Graham Plattner. He ended his campaign for U.S. Senate after he was accused of rape by a former girlfriend, a charge he denies. NPR senior political correspondent Tamara Keith reports from Maine.
9: Just 1 month ago, Alan Crichton was playing saxophone at Graham Plattner's primary night victory party. Now he's at a brewery in Belfast and grappling with disappointment.
10: I have so many mixed feelings. I like the guy. I like his message a great deal. And I think he galvanized people who were just kind of sick of what's happening.
9: Crichton says the situation now is a big old mess. He's a Democrat and was hoping the charismatic populist Plattner would be the one to finally knock out longtime Republican senator from Maine, Susan Collins. Though at this point, he'll vote for whoever the Maine Democratic Party selects.
10: I hope it's somebody who can kind of carry the torch that Graham kind of lit and held out there really strongly. He was a very inspiring guy.
9: Maine Democrats will hold a convention on July 25th. Where 601 delegates will choose a replacement candidate.
11: Would you happen to be a registered Democrat?
9: David Costello, who came in third in the June Senate primary, is one of more than half a dozen Democrats who've raised their hands to run.
12: Yeah, we've got to collect 500 signatures by the 21st.
9: On Sunday morning, he was in downtown Brunswick gathering signatures to qualify to be considered at the convention.
12: People are going to grumble. I've grumbled a little bit. But I think whoever the nominee is will have tremendous support.
9: Before the Plattner meltdown, Maine was seen by Democrats as a key pickup opportunity in their effort to gain control of the Senate. In this state where Kamala Harris won the statewide popular vote in 2024, Senator Collins was seen as uniquely vulnerable. Over the weekend, Collins walked in the annual Moxie Day parade in Lisbon, flanked by a large group of volunteers in matching red shirts.
13: People appreciate the fact that I provide steady leadership, and the word steady does come up a lot, and that I continue to work really hard for Maine.
9: Steady wouldn't be the word to describe how Democratic voters are feeling in this moment. Many are left wondering whether the energy Plattner's campaign generated will leave the race with the man.
14: I do have that deep-seated concern of how many folks are going to say, oh, well, this man failed me. Why trust someone ever again?
9: That's Democrat Maddie Daughtry, who is president of the Maine State Senate. She's encouraged that many of the candidates now running are embracing the same progressive message of transformational change that Plattner campaigned on.
14: I ran for office when I was 25 because I was really, really angry. I was working four jobs. I couldn't afford an apartment and I had no health care. And unfortunately, that story has not changed. And it is the lived reality for millions of us across this country. And we need to find who can pick up that mantle, who understands what that life is like, and really tap into that raw energy.
9: Talking to voters in the state, there was no clear front runner in the truncated race to replace Plattner, or even a consensus on whether he should have gotten out of the race. Tamara Keith, NPR News, Brunswick, Maine.
7: Shannon Bellows is one of the Democrats hoping to replace Graham Plattner and run for U.S. Senate. She's also Maine's Secretary of State. Secretary Bellows, thank you so much for joining us.
15: Good morning. Thank you for having me.
7: So we've just heard from Tam that the convention to decide this is on July 25th. As briefly as you can, how is it going to work?
15: So anyone who wants to be a candidate must gather 500 signatures and submit their papers to the party by Wednesday. This coming weekend, there are going to be county committee meetings. Any Democrat can participate. They just need to register or they can just show up. And then at the convention, delegates selected at these county meetings will elect the standard bearer. And that's really important because I think what you heard in this segment is that we need folks who can unite the party.
7: Yeah. So you previously ran against Senator Collins in 2014. You lost by more than 30 points. Why do you think you have a better chance this time?
15: So when I ran, I was head of the ACLU. I had just come off of 7 years of fighting for marriage equality. And I was looking for change in Washington, people who would be leaders on progressive issues and fighters and not waiting to see which way the wind was blowing. And I'd never run for office before. No one wanted to run against Susan Collins. So I said, okay, I'm not afraid of a tough fight. I lost. But after that, I learned a lot. And 2 years later, I ran for the state Senate. And I won a district that voted for Trump and voted for me.

0: Hi, this is Summer Wind artist Wilson Buffett. It's a great day to trop rock along with us here on Summer Wind Radio with Captain Tom and the crew in Wananuki.
1: Summer Wind Radio is brought to you by the annual Day of the Dead Festival coming up November 1st and 2nd. Hey, any excuse for a party and we're there. Don't forget your costume for the Midnight Parade during the Day of the Dead Festival. It's to die for. Boo.

So we're going to do this next song for anybody that might come from upcountry or Hana or anywhere, you know, distant. Hong Kong. And maybe you left somebody in charge of your house or your apartment or your Volkswagen bus or something. And this is a little song about that. You got to be careful who you leave in charge of your belongings when you go out to have fun. We refer to that in this organization as Gypsies in the Palace, and we have had some experiences with that. So let me just tell you this story about what happened in the mountains a long time ago.

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4: Scattered showers and highs 77 to 85. Northeast winds 10 to 15 miles per hour. Social media accounts meant to promote local artists have been getting hit with mysterious copyright violation notices. HBR's Cassie Ordonio reports on how efforts to protect an artist's work are having unintended consequences. And that story is coming up at 8:30 as Morning Edition continues on HBR One.
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6: This is Morning Edition from NPR News. I'm A. Martinez.
7: And I'm Michelle Martin. Good morning. Midterm elections are less than 4 months away, and a bipartisan agency that supports elections officials no longer has anyone to run it. President Trump fired two Democratic appointees to the Election Assistance Commission last week. A Republican resigned. There are no other commissioners left. Benjamin Hovland is one of those fired Democrats, and he's with us now. Mr. Hovland, thanks so much for joining us this morning.
8: Thanks for having me, Michelle.
7: How did you find out about the dismissal? Did the administration provide any explanation?
8: No, I received an email while I was waiting in the airport for a flight home.
7: Well, what did the email say? Just thank you for your service, bye?
8: Yes.
7: That's it?
8: It was like two sentences, and your service is no longer needed.
7: Any warning of this? Did you think this was coming?
8: In some ways, certainly the Supreme Court's Slaughter decision from the previous week had given some indication that it may be. But other than that, no.
7: The decision which basically said that the president can fire independent agency individuals at will, except I think there was a carve-out for the Federal Reserve. So for people who've never heard of the Election Assistance Commission, could you just briefly describe what was your mandate?
8: Absolutely. So the Election Assistance Commission was created by the Help America Vote Act of 2002, which was Congress's response to the contentious 2000 election. And it charged the agency with certifying voting equipment, distributing grant money from Congress, doing 50 state research to be able to help with data-driven decisions, and then serving as a clearinghouse for best practices across the country, because each state runs elections a little differently, being able to share that information to benefit all election administrators and voters.
7: Do you have a sense of how the loss of all the commissioners, I mean, the commission was set up intentionally to be bipartisan, two Democrats, two Republicans. One of the Republican members had previously resigned. The existing Republican commissioner was allowed to resign, as my understanding, and the two Democrats were fired. So going forward, what will the commission do? Does it have any opportunity to or any ability to function without commissioners?
8: So there's a great team there. There's a great staff in place, and they'll continue to do their work. The role of the commissioners was really to set policy and set the agenda for the agency going forward. And so certainly that will be impacted. There is the adoption of things like new voting system standards that can't happen without a quorum. So there are consequences. But again, much of the work of the agency, I'm hopeful, will continue because there's a great team in place that will continue to serve the state and local election officials around the country who actually run our elections.
7: Is it your sense, having done this work for quite some time, that elections officials across party lines benefited from the work of the commission?
8: Absolutely. And so much of the work that we did was driven by a customer service mentality. We're not a regulatory agency. My colleagues would sometimes say assistance is our middle name. And so much of that was driven by the role, as the Help America Vote Act set us up, was to serve election officials. The state and local election officials across the country have a tremendously difficult job. That job has only gotten harder in recent years. And so while the EAC is small, It has been doing what it can with the resources it has to try to make their lives a little easier, to try to share some of those best practices, to try to provide the support for those state and local election officials.
7: So many people who work on and study elections say, or they believe, that these firings are part of the president's efforts to influence elections or to interfere with them to the benefit of himself and his party. Do you think that that's true?
8: I think it's very concerning. I certainly think that it is an erosion of sort of the norms and the structures. As you mentioned earlier, you know, the agency was set up to be a bipartisan independent agency. So much of election administration, you have bipartisan teams, and that's a checks and a balances with the parties working together to agree on the rules so that you know how the elections are going to be run, and ultimately so the winner can be confident and the loser can be confident and acknowledge that they lost their race. And as you eliminate things, or if you get rid of commissioners, for example, or as you eliminate some of these other sort of safeguards or norms, it certainly strains the system and is certainly also likely causes people to lose faith in our democracy and in the process and their confidence in our elections. And that's okay. Very concerning.
7: That's Benjamin Hovland. Until last week, he served as a commissioner of the Election Assistance Commission. Mr. Hovland, thank you so much for joining us.
8: Thanks for having me.
7: The American Red Cross says there is a national blood emergency because of a big drop in donations. NPR health correspondent Rob Stein reports.
9: The Red Cross says there's an urgent need for more people to roll up their sleeves and donate blood. Dr. Courtney Lawrence is a medical officer at the Red Cross.
10: The blood supply fell nearly 25% during the month of June. So we're letting blood donors know that they're urgently needed to give now. So that helps ensure that patients are going to receive the life-saving medical care that they need in the hospitals without delay.
9: Now, a drop in blood donations is not unusual at this time of year.
10: Summertime, we tend to see that people oftentimes get quite busy. They're outside of their common routines. They may be traveling on vacation. So even some of our regular blood donors take time off.
9: At the same time, blood drives at schools and colleges are on hiatus. All that tends to coincide with a jump in the need for blood. More people are biking, hiking, boating, and doing other activities that can cause injuries requiring transfusions.
10: I have a lot of friends and relatives who are motorcycle enthusiasts. And so during the winter time, when it's cold and less comfortable, they're not out on the roadways. But this time of year, they're often going out to enjoy the nice weather outside. And we see higher traffic patterns as people are moving from one place to another for vacation. And so that can be a setup for increased motor vehicle accidents.
9: And this year, all that's been compounded by an influx of people in many parts of the country because of popular events like the World Cup games. The Red Cross says there's currently a deficit of about 3,500 units of blood each week that could force some hospitals to do things like delay elective procedures. All types of blood are needed, but the Red Cross says the current shortage is especially serious for blood types O and B negative. Rob Stein, NPR News.
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0: And you know what we're doing every single Tuesday, man?
1: Shaq's got facts. If you've got a problem, we try and solve it.
2: Problems, problems, problems. That is why we exist, everybody, to help you on out. And today's problem, we need the whole village on board.
0: Come through.
2: 466 on the text line, or give us a call, 0800-223-103. Riggs, quick recap, please.
0: Yeah, quick recap on how this letter goes, okay? It's about a female who is in a gay relationship with her female partner. And they've been dating for a while now. They've known each other longer than they've dated. Mm-hmm. And it's been pretty good so far. But as of lately, our friend here, she has started to see pictures that her partner has been liking on Instagram. And they are pictures of half-naked men. Ooh. She's starting to think to herself, oh, is my girlfriend starting to get straight? Mm. It's a bit, I don't know what's going on here. She's a little bit weary. At the same time, she's like, oh, probably nothing at the same time. But, you know those thoughts just linger in your head and you just got to get them out. What should our sister do? I said, that's the main question you want to know is, why is your girlfriend liking the pictures? Is it because she likes the pictures? Like, she's like, oh, this is a nice picture. Or is there something else lingering in there?
2: I remember this guy that I used to see. Mm. And he, too, used to like pictures of half-naked boys.
0: Ah.
2: So I confronted him about it and I said, what's going on?
0: Yeah.
2: Like, you don't like pictures of half-naked girls. You tend to like pictures of half-naked boys because I can see the likes. Like,
0: yes.
2: Is there something going on? Are you having second thoughts about what you like?
0: Mm.
2: You know, so sometimes there's that in that case. I just wanted to, you know, let her know, like,
0: that's crazy that you can be DL on the other side, right?
2: Right.
0: Yeah.
2: I wonder as well, like, is it like the partner, does she, you know, maybe she considers herself one of the bros.
0: Yeah, that's why she's liking it.
2: Yeah.
0: There could be another reason behind it.
2: Yeah.
0: Which is like, hey, man, that's the bro right there. I'm just saying, hey, cool photo of you, bro. Hot photo of you, bro.
2: Exactly.
0: Let's head over to the text line. Walter's on the text line. I can smell the messages in the text line. I say let nature run its course. Obviously, she might just like the picture because it's cool. Yes, you got to have the benefit of the doubt there.
2: Mm-hmm.
0: And just say, hey, maybe she just likes the picture for the picture. Okay?
2: Mm-hmm.
0: A lot of people are saying she's switching sides on you. She's playing you.
2: Oh, what?
0: It's just, some person said you should have double-checked and triple-checked just in case she likes both genders.
2: Yeah. Wait, Riggs, when you like these, pictures of half-naked men, like, is it because it's one of the bros or you, that's...
0: I think it's hot.
2: Okay, cool. I just needed to clarify.
0: Yeah, that's...
2: Yeah. So do you think the partner thinks it's hot or...
0: No, I think that potentially could be their friend and she's overlooking these kind of things.
2: Okay.
0: But when I like it, I think it's hot.
2: Okay, nice.
0: Yeah. When you like the chimpanzee photos and I see you like heaps,
2: because I think it's you.
0: Oh, is it?
2: It actually reminds me of people that I know.
0: Yeah,
2: that's why I like
0: that's
2: it.
0: That's crazy.
2: Yeah.
0: A lot of people are texting on through. The main source or the main message that everybody's saying is you definitely need to talk to her about these things.
2: Yes, communication.
0: Communication
2: is key, right?
0: Yeah, and just triple check and see if she does want to be in the relationship or is she having second thoughts or what is the reasoning behind her liking these photos. These are some great messages, by the way. You guys, you just know how to answer the call when it comes through, eh?
2: And, you know, maybe a little social media detox for the both of you might help.
0: That's also possible.
2: So that you
0: as
2: can
0: well.
2: Start liking each other again.
0: Don't like the photos.
2: Like each other. See what we did there? We help people.
0: Are we trying to help people? I don't know if it's working, but we give it a go regardless. Hey, we're back in after this one here. Calvin Harris, Frank Ocean, the Migos, the Slide. It's on New FM, the Beat of the Pacific, 23.8. Good morning.

slide. Calvin Harris, a slide. It's on New FM, the beat of the Pacific. Gabs and Riggs here for you Tuesday morning. Now, over the weekend, my son, he went off with a group of his mates, and they went for a bit of a hike. And my missus was also like, hey, how come you don't want to go for a hike? I said, you know what?

0: Радио Шансон. Вместе с начала века. Радио Шансон.
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0: And you'd have an opportunity for much smaller teams to get in. And Scotland might have a better chance of making more World Cups. But also, like, you know, there's, you know, New Zealand or Australia. Also, Olympic gifts, Jess, we're in the wrong business. So the ABC has used information laws, right to information laws, to obtain the hospitality register for the Brisbane Olympics Committee. Anyway, someone's gave them an $82,000 bottle of cognac.
1: Oh, I know. To influence a few things,
0: as well as, you know, tickets for tennis, tickets for cricket, tickets for everything. Thousands of dollars worth of hospitality.
1: Wild. I think the best I've gotten is a bunch of spoons left on my desk from an ABC listener, which I did love. Hey, thanks, Conno. Coming up to the news, I'll be back with you on the other side to talk all about subdivisions.
2: It's where you live.
3: Rapid Creek, White Rock, that's where we ran amok as kids.
2: Everything Darwin.
4: I've lived in Darwin 45 years.

0: school, Jack? No.
1: Healthy so, Harold for sure.
2: Yeah.
3: We never had Healthy Harold.
2: Oh. You never got...
3: Can you tell?
2: You got yo-yo. Yeah. Yeah. In place of Healthy Harold, you got the yo-yo.
3: I got the yo-yos. The Ned Show, which I'm not the only one. I'm getting a lot of texts coming in saying we had the yo-yos at school too. Okay, important education. And speaking of...
1: Morning, Jack James with the Triple J News Update. Tributes are being paid for New Zealand actor Sam Neill, who's died in Sydney at the age of 78. A statement posted to his official social media account says Neill remained in remission until his death after revealing in April that he was cancer-free. ABC journalist and former partner Laura Tingle says he would want to be remembered as an advocate for New Zealand and the film industry in Australia.
4: People

0: 周波数 78.7MHz とインターネットでお送りしています。7時30分です。
1: 思い出リクエスト。

August, and it's all about closeness and connection, whether that's good or bad. I'm playing some headline shows in August to celebrate my EP, which is always fun. Live, it's like dynamic. It's sort of like swaying music and like headbanging vibes, especially because I have a really amazing drummer. So I think it's kind of a wild ride. I'm really excited. This next track is Lick the Flame, and it's on my debut EP, Solder, and it's about yearning.

0: RTHK, the news at 8 with Wendy Wong. US President Donald Trump says a naval blockade will be reimposed on Iranian ports and vowed to charge hefty fees for ships using the Strait of Hormuz. The blockade is due to start early tomorrow morning Hong Kong time. The US military has also launched fresh attacks on Iran, the third night in a row. He was speaking to reporters in the Oval Office.
1: We're knocking out all of their offensive capability, and we're controlling the straits. We're putting the blockade back. And it's a blockade not for anybody but Iran. In other words, anybody doing business with Iran can't go through. Everyone else will be able to go through. So it's a blockade. It's a very strong blockade. The blockade was probably more effective even than hitting them. But I think the combination is the thing that really does it.
0: In the UK, anti-terrorism police have taken charge of an investigation into the killing of veteran right-wing politician Anne Widdecombe after fresh evidence emerged. Police say a suspect detained at a weekend over the attack on the 78-year-old former Conservative minister has now been rearrested on suspicion of committing, preparing or instigating terrorism. British Home Secretary Shabana Mahmood had this to say in Parliament.
2: On Wednesday, Anne Widdecombe was murdered in her home. The circumstances of her death are extremely distressing. Counter-terrorism policing have now taken the lead in the investigation. As Lawrence Taylor, the head of National Counter-terrorism Policing, has said, and I quote, "We now have new information and evidence that means counter-terrorism policing is leading the investigation. We are pursuing multiple lines of inquiry to establish the motivation for this attack."
0: Andy Burnham has taken another big step towards becoming British Prime Minister, securing enough Labour MP nominations to give him an unassailable lead in the ruling party's leadership contest. The Greater Manchester Mayor is the only Labour MP to publicly declare his candidacy to replace outgoing Prime Minister Keir Starmer, who quit last month after months of pressure over scandals and policy U-turns. Locally, veteran Hong Kong filmmaker Nansen Shi has passed away at the age of 75. She had produced and distributed many of the city's classic cinematic works, including Infernal Affairs, A Chinese Ghost Story, and Once Upon a Time in China. Secretary for Culture, Sports and Tourism Rosanna Law has expressed sorrow over Shi's passing, saying she had dedicated her life to the film and TV industry, leaving behind precious cinematic memories for the people of Hong Kong. Cecil Wong reports.
3: Shi's film studio said in a statement that she had been in declining health since 2022 due to immune system issues. In recent months, a bacterial infection led to multiple organ